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7: 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Legend says he stalks Griffith Park in Los Angeles and is responsible for dozens of missing persons. 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

The Jesse Kelly Show. Chris Kroc filling in for Jesse Kelly. Now, that's Deep Purple, right? So, a similar band from that era, kind of a genre, would be Foghat. And we went to see them. I think we were still in college, or we were right out of college, I think, actually right out of college. At some small bar or whatever like that. And my wife called him Froghat. And she kept calling him Froghat. So to her, they'll always be Froghat. Nonetheless, turns out there is something there with voting and ballots in Fulton County, Georgia, which is, of course, where Atlanta is. By the way, Keisha Lance Bottoms, the former mayor of Atlanta, just got the Democrat nod to be running for governor, and that's a very good thing because she cannot win there because of her incompetency and all sorts of stuff is what I'm hearing from folks that I know there. So good. Meantime, the former United States Senator David Perdue, who I believe is the brother of former Governor Sonny Perdue. Funny enough, when I lived in Georgia, Sonny Perdue went to the same church we did. It was kind of interesting, as the governor of Georgia at the time. Senator Perdue, this was all sealed, and none of this could come out until now. What just came out is what a former GOP, Georgia GOP chairman, one of the defendants in the voting irregularities,

I love this song so much. Producer Chris has loves the Big Lebowski movie, and I finally found it. It was on Amazon for free, so I watched most of it. And this scene with the guy, the Hispanic guy with the licking his ball while he's getting ready to bowl in the bowl. And then, but this song, that song is so good. I go through cycles. I'll listen to the same song on repeat for a long time. And this song, the guitar is insane. I don't know how they do that, what they do, but it's incredible. Best version of Hotel California, the only one that's acceptable beyond Los Igles. So I got to tell you about Bill Cassidy. Okay, so I love, oh, by the way, it's Chris Crocken for Jesse Kelly, the Jesse Kelly Show. I love mowing my lawn, even though I hurt like heck after I'm done. I love doing yard work. It's the hobby I never had until I got a really, I blew up my lawn and had a really, really, really nice lawn now. And I work hard for it to keep it that way. I don't trust anybody touching, nobody touches my lawn except for me. And it's, unfortunately, it's a large lawn. It's almost a third of an acre. It's crazy. So, for me, at least, I'm not in rural. So, I'm doing that. And what I do a lot of times in between listening to the Gypsy Kings do Hotel California, I will listen to Fox News. And I'm listening to it, and, you know, this Jamoke Bill Cassidy, some senator from Louisiana. And he comes on, and what's crazy is the who's the Mormon former congressman from Utah who's on Fox News somewhat regularly. I can't remember his name. He literally was the one to ask, because it was the big weekend show, and they're asking different questions, each one of the three people that are hosting it, or however many are doing it. And he literally says, "You voted to convict Trump in the impeachment, one of the two impeachments. You voted to convict Trump in the January 6th impeachment.

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9: Fox News, I'm Chris DeMeo. President Trump says he's called off a planned strike on Iran Tuesday at the request of Gulf allies.
10: I was an hour away. We were all set to go. You're talking about yesterday.
11: Yeah.
10: We were going to be striking very, it would have been happening right now.
9: The Senate, meantime, advances legislation that seeks to force the president to end the Iran war. Ed Gallrein, who was backed by President Trump, defeated incumbent Congressman Thomas Massie in Kentucky's primary today.
12: It was a David versus Goliath. I was the underdog. I want to thank the president. I want to thank the conservative Republicans from this district and my supporters and team, because it sends a message that we, the people, are going to stand up.
9: Gallrein on Fox's Hannity. More than 17,000 people are under evacuation orders as a wildfire continues to threaten

0: Yeah.
1: Call Ryan on Fox's Hannity. More than 17,000 people are under evacuation orders as a wildfire continues to threaten suburban homes in Southern California. 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

0: What a night. We talk a lot in this country about defending life. We debate it, we argue it, we vote on it. But the real question is this: what are we actually doing about it? You know, there's a place, it's called Sanctuary of Hope. It's a beautiful place. It's a loving place. It's not about slogans, it's about action. This is a refuge for young, often terrified, unwed mothers, as you can imagine. Teen girls who feel like they have nowhere to turn. And instead of them being pushed toward the abortion mill, Hagee Ministries, one of the truly fantastic ministries, truly, gives something else. 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I am vouching for the Hagees. They are dear friends of ours. I even call him my pastor because he's that fantastic. 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Because saving life isn't something we talk about, it's something we do. I want to salute you in the audience. You're fantastic. And I am blessed to have you there. God bless you. God bless our country. And get the Iranian regime. See you tomorrow.
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4: I'm not surprised. This is what Democrats are doing across the country, and they are doubling, tripling down on policies that are insane. We've seen the terrible impact of sanctuary laws in major cities and certain blue states, coast to coast, and I think just the animation right now in the Democrat Party is to try to go as anti-ICE, anti-enforcement, pro-illegal immigration, frankly, as a backlash to President Trump. That's what their base is demanding. That's what they're serving up. And then they pretend like it's somehow in no way affecting public safety and that local authorities shouldn't be helping the feds at all because it doesn't help them do their jobs. I would say getting dangerous criminals who are in the country illegally into ICE custody in safe, secure environments like jails would very much serve the public interest.
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7: Man wins again. I'm Chris DeMeo, Fox News. Another Trump-backed candidate has won a Republican primary, this one in Kentucky. Incumbent Thomas Massie defeated by Ed Gallrein.
8: It was a David versus Goliath. I was the underdog. I want to thank the president. I want to thank the conservative Republicans from this district and my supporters and team because it sends a message that we, the people, are going to stand up.
7: The defeated Massey says there's too much division.
9: We need to bring this country together. It is not... There's too much of the uniparty in Washington, D.C. What we need is a unity party.
7: Gaul Reines will face Democrat Melissa Claire in the November midterms. Republicans have held the Kentucky congressional seat for 20 years. Grieving in South California, the daughter of a beloved security guard who died during Monday's deadly mosque shooting is speaking out.
10: Hawa Abdullah, remembering her father, Amin Abdullah, a security guard at the Islamic Center of San Diego.
11: To me, my dad was a role model. He was a best friend.
10: Calling him a loving father, husband, son, brother, and uncle.
11: He stood against any form of hate. He took his job seriously to protect everyone here.
10: Abdullah was one of three men fatally shot by two teen gunmen Monday. Police say he engaged in a gun battle with the suspects, saving lives. Officials revealing the teens met online and fatally shot themselves, noting they were investigating a manifesto that was recovered. Kristen Goodwin, Fox News.
7: President Trump announcing that he's endorsing Texas Attorney General Ken Paxton in a bid to oust Republican Senator John Cornyn in the runoff.
12: I think he's the most significant endorsement in at least my lifetime. If you get his endorsement, it's better than it's the gold standard.
7: Ken Paxton there on Fox's The Will Cain Show. 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
7: More than 17,000 people are under evacuation orders as a wildfire continues to threaten suburban homes in Southern California. The San Diego fire in the hills above Simi Valley had consumed more than 2 square miles of dry brush and is only 5% contained. Warnings are still in place for several neighborhoods. President Trump claims the U.S. is nearing a peace deal with Iran after postponing a strike on the regime.
15: The Trump administration is letting talks with Iran play out, even as the vice president says it's not always clear what the regime's negotiating position is.
16: Maybe the Iranians aren't themselves quite clear in what direction they want to go to. They also are just a fractured country.
15: It comes after the president took his finger off the trigger Monday at the behest of Gulf allies.
17: I was an hour away. We're all set to go. You're talking about yesterday.
15: Yes.
17: We were going to be striking very, it would have been happening right now.
15: The president giving an update during an impromptu tour of construction of the White House ballroom as Senate Republicans struggle to include funding for the project in their reconciliation bill.
7: Fox's Aisha Hosni. The Justice Department is expected to indict former Cuban President Raul Castro tomorrow, according to Fox News Digital. But a DOJ spokeswoman says the department would not comment on rumors. The 94-year-old Castro is the younger brother of former Cuban leader Fidel Castro. President Trump speaking outside a construction zone for his planned White House ballroom, saying the roof will be sturdy enough for military forces to keep a watch on events.
17: The roof is dead flat with absolutely nothing but strength on it. It's very strong steel. It's drone-proof, and it's meant for our military to be able to stay on it.
7: The president also claims that the project is tax-free and will be fully paid for by himself and donors. However, Republicans have sought roughly $1 billion in taxpayer money related to security for the project. I'm Chris DeMayo. This is Fox News.
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21: A frost advisory begins at 1 a.m. tomorrow morning and remains in effect until 8 a.m. tomorrow. Clear skies tonight with a low of 35. Northeast winds 5 to 10 miles per hour. Tomorrow, high of 59. I'm meteorologist Jennifer Wojcicki for News Talk WJAG AM 780 and 105.9 FM. Currently, it's 45 degrees.
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6: When it comes to Comey, you were the director of the FBI, the lead investigator in the country. If you don't know what 8647 is, you should have the mind that works like, I wonder what that is. 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You should have an inquisitive mind. Your entire career was predicated on figuring out puzzles. That's who you are. But you don't know what that means? I'm sorry, but at the end of the day, if he had come out and said, hey, you know what? I meant that very benign, but it could be taken the wrong way, or it could be taken to the extreme, and I know that, and I shouldn't have posted it, it would be a nothing burger at this point. The fact that he tries to, and I use this saying all the time because Democrats do it, spit in my face and tell me it's raining, to tell me, oh, I didn't know what that meant. That's enough that I just sit here like, well, get it, burn it. Because if you're going to lie to me that blatantly, what else have you lied to me about?
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8: A frost advisory begins at 1 a.m. tomorrow morning and remains in effect until 8 a.m. tomorrow. Clear skies tonight with a low of 35. Northeast winds 5 to 10 miles per hour. Tomorrow, high of 59. I'm meteorologist Jennifer Wojcicki from News Talk WJAG AM 780 and 105.9 FM. Currently, it's 45 degrees.
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7: Trump's pick wins. I'm Ted Lindner, Fox News. Ed Gallrein wins the Republican nomination for U.S. House in Kentucky's 4th Congressional District, beating incumbent Thomas Massie. He told Fox's Sean Hannity, Massie didn't fully represent the people of Kentucky.
8: Here in this district, President Trump won by nearly 85%. He stood against us, but he liked to just single out President Trump. All that to say, it's a new day. These people deserve better, and I'm going to give it to them.
7: James Comer wins the Republican nomination for U.S. House in Kentucky's 1st Congressional District. Melissa Strange won the Democrat nomination for U.S. House in Kentucky's 4th Congressional District. One of the most crowded Republican Senate primaries in the country. President Trump's thumb on the scale proved the difference maker. Representative Andy Barr came out on top of an 11-person fight in Kentucky, teeing him up for a showdown in November to replace retiring Senator Mitch McConnell. Though it's a race overshadowed by another contest where Trump is the driving factor in the state, it's still significant given that Barr and his Democrat opponent will be at the forefront of change in the political status quo of the bluegrass state. Investigators trying to determine the motive after a shooting at an Islamic center shook San Diego Monday. Fox's Matt Finn in San Diego with more.
9: A growing memorial today at San Diego's largest mosque as investigators try to determine exactly why two teenagers who police say were radicalized online shot and killed three people in an ambush that's being investigated as a hate crime. New police scanner audio reveals the moments the shooting unfolded at the mosque.
10: Two white males, white hat. One with an automatic weapon, one with a shotgun.
9: When officers arrived, they found three men dead, all being hailed as heroes. Police say security guard Amin Abdullah engaged the two suspects in a gun battle, while mosque founder Mansour Kaziha and Nadir Awad, the husband of one of the center's teachers, helped distract them.
7: Authorities say hateful writings with the suspects were found in a vehicle. 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
7: Far-left Minnesota Congresswoman Ilhan Omar under scrutiny over various allegations of fraud. Fox's Mike Tobin with more.
14: Fox News has confirmed that the House Oversight Committee wants the House Ethics Panel to look at financial disclosures from Minnesota Congresswoman Ilhan Omar that show dramatic fluctuations in the value of her estate.
15: Clearly, she lied on the forms, and we've got to get to the bottom of it.
14: A 2024 disclosure showed that the net worth of Omar and her husband, Tim Minan, jumped from almost nothing to between $6 and $30 million. Revised at the end of March, a filing valued the estate between $18,000 to $95,000. Omar's office blamed the more than $29 million difference on an accounting error that did not subtract liabilities.
7: Congresswoman Omar also being investigated for immigration fraud amid accusations she married her brother, which she denies. Evacuation orders in Southern California remain in place from the wind-driven wildfire that has destroyed one home in Simi Valley. Officials say just over 24 hours after the Sandy fire ignited, it had burned nearly 1,400 acres. It was only 5% contained. Investigators say the fire may have been started by a tractor that struck a rock, causing a spark that ignited the flames. And Coast Guard officials say a shipwrecked sailor may have started California's largest active wildfire when he fired flares in an effort to get rescued. The Santa Rosa fire has scorched more than 16,000 acres and caused officials to close Santa Rosa Island and Channel Islands National Park to the public. The World Health Organization Director General has expressed concern over the rapid spread of a rare type of Ebola in eastern Congo. Authorities have reported at least 134 suspected deaths and over 500 cases. And NATO's top military officer saying Tuesday he doesn't expect any more drawdowns of American troops from Europe, at least not anytime soon, beyond the 5,000 that President Trump announced would leave the continent. I'm Ted Lindner, and this is Fox News.
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18: A frost advisory begins at 1 a.m. tomorrow morning and continues until 8 a.m. tomorrow. Lows around 35 overnight under clear skies. Easterly winds around 5 miles per hour. Cloudy skies expected Wednesday. Highs around 59. I'm meteorologist Jennifer Wojcicki from News Talk WJAG AM 780 and 105.9 FM. 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

0: Before I was adopted, I felt like nobody wanted me. I felt like my life was already over.
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7: Trump candidates are rolling. I'm Chris DeMeo, Fox News. The results of a key primary race in Kentucky showcase President Trump's continued influence over Republican voters. Fox's Kristen Goodwin has more.
8: Ed Gelrein telling supporters,
9: standing in front of you here tonight as the Republican nominee for Kentucky Congressional District 4.
8: The President Trump backed Navy SEAL veteran winning the district's GOP primary, defeating incumbent Representative Thomas Massie.
10: I got 7 months left in Congress.
8: Massie, who has served in Congress since 2012, reacting to the loss, telling supporters they ran a race they can be proud of. Kristen Goodwin, Fox News.
7: President Trump announcing on social media Tuesday that he's endorsing Texas Attorney General Ken Paxton in a bid to oust Texas Senator John Cornyn in the runoff of the GOP Senate primary next week.
11: I think he's the most significant endorsement in at least my lifetime. If you get his endorsement, it's better than it's the gold standard.
7: That's Ken Paxton on Fox's The Will Cain Show. Police revealing new details about the two teenagers who killed three at a San Diego mosque. Fox's Christina Coleman has more.
12: Police identify the teenage gunmen as 17-year-old Kane Clark and an 18-year-old accomplice. They believe they were radicalized online before carrying out the shooting at the Islamic Center of San Diego. Authorities say the teenage suspects drove off after the shooting and then turned the guns on themselves. Their bodies were found in a BMW nearby. Officers also say they found hateful writings in that vehicle. Police say the guns used were registered to one of the suspect's parents, and authorities also say they have not ruled out the possibility of charging those parents.
7: San Diego's mayor announcing increased police protection for houses of worship in the wake of the shooting. 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
7: More than 17,000 people are under evacuation orders as a wildfire continues to threaten suburban homes in Southern California. The Sandy Fire in the hills above Simi Valley had consumed more than 2 square miles of dry brush and is only 5% contained. Warnings are still in place for several neighborhoods. President Trump claims the U.S. is nearing a peace deal with Iran after postponing a strike on the regime.
15: The Trump administration is letting talks with Iran play out, even as the vice president says it's not always clear what the regime's negotiating position is.
16: Maybe the Iranians aren't themselves quite clear in what direction they want to go to. They also are just a fractured country.
15: It comes after the president took his finger off the trigger Monday at the behest of Gulf allies.
17: I was an hour away. We were all set to go. You're talking about yesterday.
18: Yes.
17: We were going to be striking very, it would have been happening right now.
15: The president giving an update during an impromptu tour of construction of the White House ballroom as Senate Republicans struggle to include funding for the project in their reconciliation bill.
7: That's Fox's Aisha Hosni in Washington. The Justice Department is expected to indict former Cuban President Raul Castro today, according to Fox News Digital. But a DOJ spokeswoman saying that the department would not comment on rumors. The 94-year-old Castro is the younger brother of former Cuban leader Fidel Castro. President Trump speaking outside a construction zone for his planned White House ballroom, saying the roof will be sturdy enough for military forces to keep a watch on events.
17: The roof is dead flat with absolutely nothing but strength on it. It's very strong steel. It's drone-proof, and it's meant for our military to be able to stay on it.
7: The president also claims the project is tax-free. It will be fully paid for by himself and donors, but Republicans have sought roughly $1 billion in tax money related to security for the project. I'm Chris DeMeo. This is Fox News.
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20: A frost advisory begins at 1 a.m. tomorrow morning and continues until 8 a.m. tomorrow. Lows around 35 overnight under clear skies. Easterly winds around 5 miles per hour. Cloudy skies expected Wednesday. Highs around 59. I'm meteorologist Jennifer Wojcicki for News Talk WJAG AM 780 and 105.9 FM. Right now, it's 46 degrees.

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7: Until Tuesday night, I'm Ted Lindner, Fox News. Ed Gallrine wins the Republican nomination for U.S. House in Kentucky's 4th Congressional District, beating incumbent Thomas Massie. Gallrine said that Massie didn't fully represent the people of Kentucky.
8: Here in this district, President Trump won by nearly 85%. He stood against us, but he liked to just single out President Trump. All that to say, it's a new day, these people deserve better, and I'm going to give it to them.
7: James Comer won the Republican nomination for U.S. House of Kentucky's 1st Congressional District. Melissa Strange won the Democrat nomination for U.S. House of Kentucky's 4th Congressional District. Representative Andy Barr came out on top of an 11-person fight in Kentucky, teeing him up for a showdown in November to replace a retiring Senator Mitch McConnell. Burt Jones and Rick Jackson have advanced to a runoff in Georgia's Republican primary for governor. The runoff happens June 16th, and two-term Representative Mike Collins advanced the Republican runoff in Georgia's U.S. Senate race. Georgia Republicans are seeking a challenger to Democrat Senator John Ossoff. Among Collins' rivals, Representative Buddy Carter, who's highlighted his conservative record in Congress, while former college football coach Derek Dooley has presented himself as a political outsider. And investigators are trying to determine the motive following a shooting at an Islamic center in San Diego Monday.
9: A growing memorial today at San Diego's largest mosque as investigators try to determine exactly why two teenagers who police say were radicalized online shot and killed three people in an ambush that's being investigated as a hate crime. New police scanner audio reveals the moments the shooting unfolded at the mosque.
10: Two white males, white mask. One with an automatic weapon, one with a shotgun.
9: When officers arrived, they found three men dead, all being hailed as heroes. Police say security guard Amin Abdullah engaged the two suspects in a gun battle, while mosque founder Mansour Kaziha and Nadir Awad, the husband of one of the center's teachers, helped distract them.
7: Fox's Matt Finn. 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
7: Far-left Minnesota Congresswoman Ilhan Omar under scrutiny over various allegations of fraud. Fox's Mike Tobin with more.
17: Fox News has confirmed that the House Oversight Committee wants the House Ethics Panel to look at financial disclosures from Minnesota Congresswoman Ilhan Omar that show dramatic fluctuations in the value of her estate.
18: Clearly, she lied on the forms, and we've got to get to the bottom of it.
17: A 2024 disclosure showed that the net worth of Omar and her husband, Tim Minette, jumped from almost nothing to between $6 and $30 million. Revised at the end of March, a filing valued the estate between $18,000 to $95,000. Omar's office blamed the more than $29 million difference on an accounting error that did not subtract liabilities.
7: Congresswoman Omar is also being investigated for immigration fraud amid accusations that she married her brother, which she denies. Evacuation orders in Southern California remain in place from the wind-driven wildfire that's destroyed one home in Simi Valley. Officials say just over 24 hours after the Sandy fire ignited, it had burned nearly 1,400 acres and was only 5% contained. Investigators say the fire may have been started by a tractor-trailer that struck a rock, causing a spark that ignited the flames. And Coast Guard officials say a shipwrecked sailor may have started California's largest active wildfire when he fired flares in an effort to get rescued. The Santa Rosa fire has scorched more than 16,000 acres and caused officials to close Santa Rosa Island and Channel Islands National Park to the public. The World Health Organization Director General has expressed concern over the rapid spread of a rare type of Ebola in eastern Congo. Authorities have reported at least 134 suspected deaths in over 500 cases. And NATO's top military officer saying Tuesday he does not expect any more drawdown of American troops from Europe, at least not anytime soon, beyond the 5,000 President Trump announced would leave the continent. An amazing come-from-behind win for the New York Knicks in Game 1 of the NBA Eastern Conference Finals, defeating the Cleveland Cavaliers 115-104 at Madison Square Garden in New York City. I'm Ted Lindner. This is Fox News.
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21: A frost advisory continues until 8 a.m. today. Clear skies overnight with the lows around 33. Winds out of the east around 5 miles per hour. Overcast skies Wednesday. Daytime highs approaching 61. I'm meteorologist Jennifer Wojcicki from News Talk WJAG AM 780 and 105.9 FM. Right now, it's 44 degrees.

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9: Trump candidates are rolling. I'm Chris DeMeo, Fox News. The results of a key primary race in Kentucky showcase President Trump's continued influence over Republican voters. Fox's Kristen Goodwin has more.
10: Ed Gelrein telling supporters,
11: standing in front of you here tonight as the Republican nominee for Kentucky Congressional District 4.
10: The President Trump backed Navy SEAL veteran winning the district's GOP primary, defeating incumbent Representative Thomas Massie.
12: I got 7 months left in Congress.
10: Massie, who has served in Congress since 2012, reacting to the loss, telling supporters they ran a race they can be proud of. Kristen Goodwin, Fox News.
9: President Trump announcing on social media yesterday that he's endorsing Texas Attorney General Ken Paxton in a bid to oust Texas Senator John Cornyn in the runoff of the Texas GOP Senate primary next week.
13: I think he's the most significant endorsement in at least my lifetime. If you get his endorsement, it's better than it's the gold standard.
9: That's Ken Paxton on Fox's The Will Cain Show. A police revealing new details about the two teenagers who killed three at a San Diego mosque. Fox's Christina Coleman has more.
14: Police identify the teenage gunmen as 17-year-old Kane Clark and an 18-year-old accomplice. They believe they were radicalized online before carrying out the shooting at the Islamic Center of San Diego. Authorities say the teenage suspects drove off after the shooting and then turned the guns on themselves. Their bodies were found in a BMW nearby. Officers also say they found hateful writings in that vehicle. Police say the guns used were registered to one of the suspect's parents, and authorities also say they have not ruled out the possibility of charging those parents.
9: As San Diego's mayor announced increased police protection for houses of worship in the wake of the shooting. America's listening to Fox News.
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9: President Trump is pausing planned attacks on Iran, pulling back on his latest threat. He says he did so at the urging of several Arab partners.
23: Gulf Arab states continue down a path of uncertainty as a shaky ceasefire between the U.S. and Iran remains intact. The leaders of Saudi Arabia, Qatar, and the United Arab Emirates were able to convince Washington to delay a military attack planned for Tuesday, given that serious negotiations are taking place. But as time goes on without a formal peace deal, countries like the UAE are becoming more entangled in the conflict. After a drone attack on Sunday at its Baraka nuclear power plant, Emirati officials said they wouldn't tolerate any threat to its security and they reserve the right to respond to any hostilities. In Dubai, Jeff Paul, Fox News.
9: The Senate has advanced the War Powers Act as a growing number of Republicans defied the president's stance on the Iran conflict. Louisiana Senator Bill Cassidy, who just lost the primary in which the president endorsed his opponent, switched sides to deliver a crucial vote to pass the legislation. Well, the Department of Justice is expected to indict Cuba's former president today. Here's Fox's Gernal Scott.
24: Law enforcement sources told Fox News Digital an indictment against ex-Cuban leader Raul Castro is expected to be unsealed. The DOJ did not confirm any legal action, saying it would not comment on rumors. But it did announce a news conference in Miami to honor victims of a 1996 incident where planes carrying Cuban refugees were shot down. 4 people were killed. Acting Attorney General Todd Blanche is expected to be at the press event. Raul Castro, who is 94 years old, is the younger brother of former Cuban dictator Fidel Castro. Specific charges in the indictment have not been officially released. Gernal Scott, Fox News.
9: I'm Chris DeMeo. This is Fox News.
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10: A frost advisory continues. Clear skies overnight with lows around 33. Winds out of the east around 5 miles per hour. Overcast skies Wednesday. High temperatures reach up to 61. I'm meteorologist Jennifer Wojcicki from News Talk WJAG AM 780 and 105.9 FM. Right now, it's 42 degrees.

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10: Before I was adopted, I felt like nobody wanted me. 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
15: A frost advisory continues until 8 a.m. today. Lows level off around 33 overnight under mainly clear skies, east winds around 5 miles per hour. Highs around 61 Wednesday, cloudy skies expected. I'm meteorologist Jennifer Vujcevski for News Talk WJAG AM 780 and 105.9 FM. Currently, it's 36 degrees.
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17: Good morning. It's Wednesday, May 20th, 2026. I'm Ted Lindner. This is the Fox News Rundown. It's primary night in several states Tuesday. Ed Gallrine wins the Republican nomination for U.S. House in Kentucky's 4th Congressional District, beating incumbent Thomas Massie. Gallrine told Fox's Sean Hannity Massie didn't fully represent the people of Kentucky.
18: Here in this district, President Trump won by nearly 85%. He stood against us, but he liked to just single out President Trump. All that to say, it's a new day. These people deserve better, and I'm going to give it to them.
17: James Comer won the Republican nomination for U.S. House in Kentucky's 1st Congressional District. Melissa Strange won the Democrat nomination for U.S. House in Kentucky's 4th Congressional District. Representative Andy Barr from Kentucky came out on top of an 11-person fight in the state, teeing him up for a showdown in November to replace retiring Senator Mitch McConnell. Burt Jones and Rick Jackson have advanced to a runoff in Georgia's Republican primary for governor. That runoff will happen June 16th. And two-term Representative Mike Collins advanced to the Republican runoff in Georgia's U.S. Senate race. Georgia Republicans are seeking a challenger to Democrat Senator John Ossoff. Among Collins' rivals, Representative Buddy Carter has highlighted his conservative record in Congress, while former college football coach Derek Dooley has presented himself as a political outsider. Mass layoffs begin today at Facebook parent company Meta as the company shifts to artificial intelligence. Fox's Jeff Manasso.
19: Meta plans to lay off roughly 10% of its workforce today as part of a broader restructuring tied to CEO Mark Zuckerberg's effort to remake the company around AI tools and autonomous agents, according to an internal memo obtained by Reuters, that the company plans to transfer roughly 7,000 employees into new AI roles. The shakeup, along with previous transfers and role eliminations, will ultimately affect about 20% of Meta's workforce, according to the memo. As Meta pours billions of dollars into an intensifying AI competition with OpenAI, Google, and Microsoft. Jeff Manasso, Fox News.
17: And I'm Ted Lindner on the Fox News Rundown.
16: This is the Fox News Rundown.

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12: A new partnership between Bayer Crop Science and BP could increase access to the biofuels market for farmers. Chad Bilby, Biofuel Crops Innovation and Commercial Lead at Bayer, says the collaboration will commercialize camelina to produce various types of renewable fuels.
18: The cool thing about camelina that's really attractive in this space of biofuels is that it's a pretty low input crop. I mean, you're talking 60, 70 pounds of total nitrogen to get that crop to harvest. And so it's a drought tolerant, winter hardy, pod shatter resistant. So it's got a lot of great properties that allow it to be pretty resilient in the soil. But also the greatest thing about it being targeted for biofuels is it has a high oil content. And because of the fact that it's a lower input crop, in the biofuel space, carbon intensity score is really important. And the lower the carbon intensity score, the greater the value of your crop.
12: He tells Brownfields.
18: At Bayer, we're really good at innovation and technology of seed. And so what a great opportunity to bring those two together as we think about biofuels and start assembling this value chain to create the market for farmers, but let each partner in the value chain do what they do best for the farmer. We want to focus on building a pipeline for these crops and leaning into our seed innovation and technology to continue to drive yield and drive efficiencies to get more off the acre and to continue to lower the carbon intensity score opportunity for these crops. And the same thing plays out when you start to go through each part of the value chain and what their role is as a core competency of, as a company. So it's a really cool opportunity that I think at the end of the day brings a lot of that value back to the farmer. First and foremost, the goal is really trying to meet the needs of the farmers. And I think that's why we really dove in this space. We saw a unique opportunity as farmers were looking to diversify a lot of things on their operation, crops and crop rotations being one of those, and allow farmers a way to participate in this massive growing demand of biofuels. And so this is what we're really trying to unlock for the farmer, to give them a path to participate.
12: Bilby says the partnership represents Bayer's commitment to invest in the renewable fuels market and strengthening future demand for producers. I'm Erin Anderson, and this is Managing for Profit on Brown Fields.
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20: A frost advisory continues until 8 a.m. today. Lows level off around 33 overnight under mainly clear skies, east winds around 5 miles per hour. Highs around 61 Wednesday, cloudy skies expected. I'm meteorologist Jennifer Wojcicki for News Talk WJAG AM 780 and 105.9 FM. Currently, it's 36 degrees.
21: And you go to the root of people's fears, there's a deep distrust by Americans in their government's ability to regulate AI.
22: What is it that you think needs to be regulated to make people less worried?
21: Well, you know, if you ask the average American what the worst thing that can happen with AI is, you will probably get something out of a Terminator movie where an army of evil robots rises
22: sure.
21: up to take over the world.
22: But right, Skynet is aware right, and suddenly is in charge.
21: Exactly. But we know that that's not a terribly realistic view of what the downsides are. But what needs to be done is to enact a regulatory scheme that achieves this difficult and delicate balance between mitigating against those very real harms, but still allowing the positive benefits of AI to flow through. And unfortunately, that's not something that we talk enough about, is those the optimistic

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7: This is House Call for Health. Medicaid recipients will have new work requirements under a bill passed by Congress last year, with Nebraska recently becoming the first state to put new rules in place. The rules will apply to those enrolled in Medicare under an expansion that allows more low and middle income earners to qualify for it. In Nebraska, that's about 70,000 people out of a total of nearly 350,000 Medicaid recipients in the state. Under the new requirements, enrollees ages 19 to 64 have to show they're working or performing community service for at least 80 hours a month, or that they're in school or an apprenticeship at least part-time. There are exemptions, including for people with certain medical issues, pregnant women, and caregivers of disabled people. And Nebraska will review eligibility every 6 months. For more health news, go to foxnewshealth.com. 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
9: The State of Israel came into existence in 1948. Although the United States was the first country to recognize Israel, they were under attack almost immediately. UN Representative Abba Iman speaks on Israel's nationhood.
10: It would seem to me that after 3,000 years, the time has arrived to accept Israel's nationhood as a fact. For here is the only state in the international community which has the same territory, speaks the same language, and upholds the same faith as it did 3,000 years ago. How grotesque would be an international community which found room for 127 sovereign units and which did not acknowledge the sovereignty of that people which had given nationhood its deepest significance and its most enduring grace.
8: Stay tuned to hear more history as it unfolds before your ears. 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
11: Chris DeMeo. Police now say two teens who opened fire on a Southern California mosque on Monday were radicalized online. San Diego Police Chief Scott Wall says the guns belonged to the suspect's parents.
12: Exactly how they came into what they were able to obtain them is still under investigation.
11: A security guard died after exchanging gunfire with the shooters. The teens took their own lives. Senator Tommy Tuberville wins Alabama's Republican gubernatorial primary.
13: I'm going to make everything we have better. Now, it's going to take a while, and I'm going to need a lot of help. A lot of you out there in this audience are going to be part of it. It's not a one-man show. It's not a one-person show. It's like football. You better have good people around you. And that's exactly what we've been trying to put together for the last 14 months.
11: Tuberville will face Democrat Doug Jones. 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

0: It's 5 till America in the Morning returns. The Shonda Rhimes medical series that has dominated ABC's programming for years will soon be getting larger. Entertainment reporter Kevin Carr has details on the next Grey's Anatomy spinoff.
1: On Tuesday, ABC announced that it has given a series order for a new Grey's Anatomy spinoff.
2: Seriously? Seriously?
3: Seriously?
2: Seriously?
1: This is the third spinoff for the network's longest-running scripted drama. In 2007, Kate Walsh led the spinoff Private Practice for six seasons.
4: I'm 39 and alone. I want my life to change.
5: This is Addison, post-McDreamy, post-McSteamy.
4: I'm changing my life.
1: And in 2018, Jason George was the anchor for Station 19, which ran for seven seasons.
6: I chose to stop being a surgeon. You know why I used to open people up?
7: Okay, we got that.
6: Fix guts. Cut somebody open.
1: The new series does not have a name yet, but the logline calls it, quote, an edgy drama about a team at a West Texas Rural Medical Center, the last chance care before miles of nowhere. Grey's Anatomy creator Shonda Rhimes returns to the franchise to executive produce alongside current showrunner Meg Marinus, Betsy Beers, and Ellen Pompeo, who plays Meredith Grey, the namesake of the original show, will also executive produce. It is not known yet if any character from Grey's Anatomy will anchor the new series. Rhimes and her production company Shondaland already have their hands full at Netflix producing the wildly popular Bridgerton series, but she has worked time in for writing the Grey's spinoff. Her and Marinus are working on the final touches of the first episode with a planned mid-season debut in 2027. I'm Kevin Carr.
0: A lot of people go to the supermarket and buy salad in a bag, but for a family in Australia, their salad bag had something very different inside that is also green and alive. Correspondent Ed Donahue reports.
8: A farmer in Australia found a live frog in a bag of lettuce. Laura Jones says they were cooking a nice steak dinner over the weekend in Western Australia when it came to the salad.
9: All credit to our flatmates, say it's their lettuce, and they came home and he's just in the kitchen cooking up, and then he's like, bro, there's a frog in the lettuce.
8: There was a frog inside a sealed plastic bag bought at a supermarket. Billy Lapine is one of Jones's flatmates.
10: It was just chilling in the bag. I think he was having a hell of a time, really. But, yeah, lucky the bag had a few holes in it and he had plenty of pastures to graze on. So, yeah, no, he's enjoying it.
8: Supermarket chain Woolworths has apologized and is investigating with suppliers how the frog was not detected earlier. The frog was named Greg.
9: We got him out of the plastic and we set him free with his little snack of lettuce.
8: Greg was released into a nearby pond. I'm Ed Donahue.
0: America in the Morning for Wednesday, May 20th, 2026 is produced by Jeff McKay. I'm John Trout. This is Westwood One.
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14: A win for President Trump in Kentucky.
15: I'm Dave Anthony, Fox News. The Republican he backed to oust the GOP congressman he doesn't like won. Ed Galrine defeated Thomas Massie.
16: It was a David versus Goliath. I was the underdog. I want to thank the president. I want to thank the conservative Republicans from this district.
15: And Galrine beat Massie by almost 10 points in the most expensive House primary race ever with about $33 million spent. And Galrine will be the favorite in November in a strongly Republican district. Congressman Massie, who opposes the president's actions in Iran and voted against the Big Beautiful Bill, said after losing,
17: we need to bring this country together. It is not
3: There's too much of the uniparty in Washington, D.C.
15: Last Saturday, a Republican senator President Trump wanted ousted, Bill Cassidy, lost a primary in Louisiana. The president's also backing a GOP challenger in Texas next week, wanting Ken Paxton to defeat Senator John Cornyn. Back to Kentucky.
7: Congressman Andy Barr won the GOP Senate primary. He was backed by President Trump and is seen as the heavy favorite to replace outgoing Senator Mitch McConnell.
15: Fox's Madeline Rivera. In Georgia, Congressman Mike Collins and Derek Dooley advanced to a Republican runoff in the campaign against Democratic Senator John Ossoff. The ceasefire still holds in the Iran conflict after President Trump put on hold a plan to resume bombing to let talks continue. Vice President Vance says
17: it takes two to tango. We are not going to have a deal that allows the Iranians to have a nuclear weapon. So as the president just told me, we're locked and loaded.
15: But Fox's Trey Yingst reports from Tel Aviv.
18: Iran's Islamic Revolutionary Guard Corps released a new threat against the United States and Israel, warning that if they launch a renewed bombing campaign, there will be serious consequences for the entire region.
15: Two Chinese oil tankers that were among the many in limbo in the Strait of Hormuz for months in the Iran conflict that's halted shipping have finally sailed through. Oil prices are down this morning about 2%, but at the gas pump, another 2-cent increase today. 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
15: Two American adversaries get together, Russia and China.
23: Mutual respect and strategic cooperation were among the buzzwords used by Presidents Vladimir Putin and Xi Jinping. President Putin telling his friend that relations between their two countries had reached an unprecedentedly high level. They signed more than 20 agreements on trade and tech and what they call a multipolar world. No specific mention of the United States, but there were comments criticizing unilateral bullying, which will be seen as directed at Washington. Jonathan Savage, Fox News.
15: Now, that meeting comes days after President Trump went to China, and she warned him about a potential conflict with Taiwan, which China considers its territory today. Taiwan's president said if he could talk to President Trump, he'd push for continued U.S. arms sales to Taiwan. The House Select Committee focused on China held a hearing on scams.
24: Michigan Republican John Molinar said that in 2024, Americans lost $10 billion to these scams.
25: They are part of a distributed ecosystem of fraud, human trafficking, cybercrime, and illicit finance.
24: Aaron West is a transnational organized crime specialist.
26: This is not simply fraud. This is national security.
24: She said that Congress needs to treat it as such. Kevin Uretsky, Fox News.
15: On Wall Street, stock futures are rising modestly the day after a sell-off. In the NBA playoffs, a big comeback in New York.
27: Last year, the Knicks blew a 14-point fourth-quarter lead in Game 1 of the Eastern Conference Finals against the Pacers. They lost the game. They lost the series. A little bit of a role reversal. At one point in the fourth quarter of Game 1 of this year's Eastern Conference Finals against the Cavs, New York trailed by 22. Amazingly, New York wins 115-104 in overtime to grab Game 1.
15: Fox's Jay Bourbon. Cleveland and New York will play again tomorrow. Tonight, Game 2 of the West Finals. I'm Dave Anthony, and this is Fox News.
28: From the WJAG and Norfolk Daily News Newsroom, I'm Paul Hughes. At least three apartment tenants were displaced and multiple businesses were ruined as a large fire destroyed three multi-story buildings and damaged two more on Main Street in Creighton on Tuesday. Mark Duncan, Creighton's police chief, told reporters that two tenants in the buildings reported the fire.
29: Approximately 2:27 a.m., okay. We got a call of smoke in an apartment. Okay. And then a second call came in shortly after that in two buildings over of smoke in his apartment. When I arrived, fire was showing up at the scene. we took care of waking up other residents of other apartments to which way the flames were going.
28: Refined Vintage, an antique shop at 814 Main Street, and the 812, a bar and Creighton's Lone Alcohol Establishment, were destroyed. In the late afternoon on Tuesday, the Knox County News reported more flames inside the apartment area of the 812, but as of midnight, Creighton's Main Street is open for travel, but officials ask motorists not to cross the boundary of any barricade or yellow police tape. The cause of the fire remained under investigation, but Duncan said officials were looking into whether the blaze was electrical in nature. There were no injuries. 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That's news from the WJAG and Norfolk Daily News newsroom. 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
12: WJAG. All righty, good morning, everybody. Welcome into the new WJAG Morning News. Off we go here. It's Wednesday, May the 20th. We're headed for a holiday weekend, Memorial Day up just ahead. And I think we have some nice weather on the way, but we are looking at a frost advisory here for the next couple of hours. We'll share that here in mere moments. Brownfields, Nebraska Ag Headline News coming up. Also, your final commodity recap. We'll get into some things you need to know this morning and a brief look at sports here. The New York Knickerbockers are one game closer to the NBA Finals. I feel like I'm living in the Twilight Zone. And Royals dropped another one last night as well. That's all up ahead here on the new WJAG Morning News. Great to have you along.
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12: All right. Frost advisory remains in effect until about 8 o'clock this morning here. Temperatures as low as 35, resulting in frost formation. And I did see some of that here coming in this morning. There is frost on roofs and maybe some of the lawns around, and this is including a large part of northeast Nebraska, east central, and west central Iowa. And again, this went into effect about 1 o'clock this morning and will be in effect here for another couple of hours. Frost could form and harm sensitive outdoor vegetation. So hopefully you got things covered up last night or moved into the garage. Otherwise, nice day today, 61. Southeast winds 5 to 10 miles an hour, so we're not going to have those pesky breezes out there. 41 the overnight low tonight. Back up to 62 tomorrow under mainly cloudy skies. And then Thursday night, we got a 50-50 shot for more scattered storms. 43 the overnight low. Friday, scattered thunderstorms likely, otherwise cloudy. 59 our high, and 75% chance for showers and T-storms on Friday. And if that means precipitation, we'll take it as long as those storms aren't severe in nature, and they're not really indicating that at this time. A chance for scattered storms Friday night, 44 the overnight low, about a 40% chance. And then Saturday up to 71 as we head into the holiday weekend, 81 on Sunday, and Monday 86, 87 on Tuesday. So these summer-like temperatures are on their way back. All right, 62 our high yesterday at 346, 36 our low just before midnight last night, and no precip yesterday. We stand at 3.11 inches below normal for Norfolk proper. Winds up to 38 miles an hour out of the north yesterday. 74 is a normal high, 50 a normal low. 101 the record for this day in 1934, and 29 the record low back in 1931. All right, man, sun came up here 4 minutes ago. As someone who drives to work between 5:30 and 6 o'clock, and, you know, it's just really weird to have the sun almost coming up here as you're driving into work. 8:49 is sunset tonight, 6:04 tonight. Rather, 6:04 is sunrise tomorrow morning, and then 8:49 is sunset tonight. We are approaching the longest day of the year. That won't come until mid-June, but wow, lots of daylight right now. All right, and temperatures across the state, 30 the state low. That is out in Chadron. And the warmest spot we can find is a 48-degree reading. That also in the Panhandle down in Sydney. 32 in Wayne, 34 in O'Neill, 36 in Albion, 43 in Columbus, and back here in Norfolk, 36 degrees. Check us out online at WJG.com. Just click on weather at the top. Brownfield's Ag Headline News is next.
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2: Hello, I'm Kellen Havikin with the latest Ag Headlines on Brownfield. Ag Secretary Brooke Rollins says additional steps are being taken to increase U.S. fertilizer production.
4: Every tool in the toolkit has to be reviewed and analyzed.
2: Technical Service Representative with BASF says soybean growers facing white mold challenges should start planning management strategies now. Ken Dibert says fields with a history of the fungus are most susceptible.
5: It's an aggressive disease. That crop rotation means a lot in terms of what you can expect for white mold pressure. When we get to a grass crop such as corn or maybe it's wheat, that's going to break that cycle of white mold.
2: U.S. egg production continues to rise above year-ago levels. The USDA says 8.9 billion eggs were produced during April, 5% above last year, and the fourth month in a row with a year-over-year increase as producers rebuild flocks and try to meet demand. I'm Kellen Havick for Brownfield.
6: You smell that? Spring. 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
12: All right, 6:13 on the new WJG Morning News. Welcome in, gang. Gosh, do you believe it's the 20th of May already? Well, it is, and here we are. Happy hump day and all that good stuff here. All right, coming up, the acting attorney general has been grilled by the Senate over Donald Trump's $1.8 billion fund. And what's that all about? We'll share that with you coming up. And Google announced a ton of new AI features. We'll dive into that here. And a few other things here as we prepare for a Memorial Day weekend. That's all up ahead here on the new WJG Morning News. And the final commodity and livestock report is coming up next. Paul Hughes in the news. After we check in with Fox on the half hour, Congressman Flood will host a town hall next week at the Johnny. Madison County Commissioners hear a funding request for a community resource center in Norfolk. And higher tax refunds dip Nebraska's revenues below forecast for the second straight month. Uh-oh. These stories and more up ahead here, coming up in just 16 minutes.
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17: Tuesday, soybeans and corn are mixed, cattle finished higher, and hogs closed lower. I'm John Perkins with a Brownfield Market Update. 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Stein has yield. Soybeans were mixed, nearbys were down, deferred months were up. U.S. planting and emergence are ahead of average, with more rain in the forecast for some areas. Soybeans have ongoing optimism about new demand from China. A lot of that is tied to new crop. July beans were down 3.5 at 1209 and a half. August was 1.25 lower at 1209 and 3/4. July bean meal was down 220 at 332.30, and July bean oil was 19 points lower at 75.44. Corn was mixed. Planting and emergence are faster than normal, and while more near-term rain delays are probable, conditions in other areas are favorable. There is some talk that China could buy U.S. corn due to high domestic prices. July was down 1.75 at 475.25, and September was 3/4 lower at 41.5. And wheat closed mixed. The USDA's winter wheat good to excellent rating fell again, and soft red winter remains in better shape than hard red winter. Spring wheat planting and emergence are both ahead of most recent years. July Chicago was up 2.75 at 667.25. July Kansas City held at 703.75. July Minneapolis was down 6.75 at 696.5. Live cattle were up and feeders were sharply higher, supported by the tight supplies of market-ready numbers and the sharply higher midday move in beef. The USDA's cattle on feed numbers are out Friday. June live is up 117 at 254.55, and August was a dime higher at 247.25. August feeders are up 480 at 363.65. And hogs were lower, pressured by the lower midday move in pork. June was down 60 at 97.92. July hogs were 60 lower at 102.15. Megan Grebner has cash livestock after this.
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13: 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Bids and asking prices didn't surface Tuesday. Significant trade volumes likely going to hold out until the back half of the week, especially with that cattle on feed report from the USDA coming out Friday. Box beef closed sharply higher with strong demand for moderate offerings. Choice up 361 at 395.75. Select was 335 higher at 393.58. Estimated cattle slaughter was 110,000 head. Cash hogs closed lower with a moderate negotiated run. Barrows and gilds of the National Daily Direct were down a penny with a weighted average of 94.87. The Iowa Minnesota was 52 cents lower with a weighted average of 94.92. And the Western Corn Belt was 51 cents lower with a weighted average of 94.93. Pork values were lower, down $1.48 at 96.88. Bellies and loins were both down sharply. And estimated hog slaughter was 485,000 head. I'm Megan Grebner for Brownfield.
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12: 6:20, going to dive into the sports here in a little while. I'm in the new WJAG mornings. Oh, and it's Ask the Doctor Day today. I have been really looking forward to this. Another Another Day with Dr. Keith Verbicki. He'll be joining us here, and he's going to bring a guest along today at 7:40 on Ask the Doctor. Faith in healing. Is it real? What we should know about that. So hang on. That's coming up at 7:40 this morning. It is hump day. And how about 1, 2, 3 things you need to know this morning here? Let's dive into the headlines here. Senators on both sides of the aisle probed Acting Attorney General Todd Blanche with questions about President Trump's plan to use tax dollars to pay people who claim they were victimized by the Biden administration. Joining Democrats in their criticism over Republican Senator Susan Collins, who called the fund highly irregular and demanded more oversight, Republican Senator Lisa Murkowski said Blanche's testimony raised more questions than it answered. Blanche said he would not rule out paying January 6th rioters, including people convicted of assaulting police officers. Anybody in this country can apply, Blanche said. Oh, stay tuned. And Susan Collins is a Republican. I would use that term loosely. She is a very moderate Republican. At Google's annual developer conference yesterday, the tech giant revealed a new 24/7 personal AI assistant called Gemini Spark. Docs Live, which allows users to generate documents with their voices, a new Gemini model called Omni that has advanced video generation abilities, another new faster Gemini model, and a new AI-powered search box that the company says is the biggest change to its search function since it debuted 25 years ago. Did you get all that? Well, neither did I. But the CEO also said the company's Gemini app now has 900 million monthly active users, more than double a year ago. So there you go. Oh, this tech world, yeah. What? Yeah, it's going to make my head explode one of these days for sure. All right, 6:22 on the WJG Morning News. Again, a frost advisory here until 8 o'clock this morning here. Hopefully, we talked about this yesterday morning. Hopefully, you got out there and covered up your plants. They probably needed covering. Now, we didn't actually drop to the freezing mark here in Norfolk. I don't believe. I'm updating here. We're holding at 36, but for the folks over in Wayne, you were at 32. So I would say the fragile plants, they might endure some harm this morning. So if you were able to cover those up last night, you should be A-OK or pulled them into the garage. I don't know about you, but poor Amy, my wife, she has hauled plants in and out of the house several times already. And I know everybody's kind of getting tired of this. And when can we crawl out of this? We'll see. Temperatures are going to be back up into the 80s here by late in the weekend on Sunday and Monday and even Tuesday. Temperatures returning to the upper 80s. So there's that. All right. So 61 today, though, and less wind. We had northwest winds yesterday, 38 miles an hour, and that, you know, that brings with it a little edge to the temperature. But 61 today and a southeast wind at 5 to 10. That should be a very pleasant day ahead for us. 41 tonight and 62 again tomorrow. And again, just southeast winds at about 8 to 15 tomorrow. So it's all good here this morning as we gather at 6:24, 36 degrees. After a break, we'll check sports.
0: 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Cassidy Anderson, Keaton Ahrens, Colton Campbell, Kylie Christensen, Jane Ford, Dane Gotch, Joseph Gussman, Abigail Hart, Hazel Hochstein, Carter Kelly, Cora Neifel, Mason Krause, Owen Kreisel, Braden Lammers, Ellie Lammers, Lainey Morton, Lane Paulson, Wendy Reyes, Jefferson Ruiz, Isaac Santiago, Justice Soul, Dulcie Sudbeck, Ashton Wakely, Caitlin Wubin, Trinity Zock. 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
12: 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At Faith Health, formerly Faith Regional, their newly refined brand represents decades of commitment, exceptional care, and forward progress. Faith Health, higher standard, higher calling. All right, well, let's start with the NBA playoffs last night. Just one game in the Eastern Conference Finals as they got underway. The Knicks and the Cleveland Cavaliers and the New York Knickerbockers trailed in this game by as many as 22 points in the second half. They got the game tied up, got it into overtime, and then pulled away from the Cleveland Cavaliers, winning 115-104. The New York Knickerbockers now are just three games away from playing in the NBA Finals for the first time in I don't know how long. There were no NHL games scheduled last night, and Major League Baseball, in a game you heard here on WJAG, if you were listening last night, the Royals dropped another one to the Boston Red Sox, 7-1. And man, I hate to say it, but the boys in blue just seem to be in an absolute tailspin, and I'm almost expecting some type of a management change. I don't know if that's in the offing, but man, something has to be done because I know the organization did not expect the team to be playing like this after the offseason. Anyway, back to it here. The Braves over the Marlins 8-4. The Rays down the Orioles 4-1. Guardians over the Tigers 4-3. Reds over the Phillies 4-1. Nationals over the Mets 9-6. It was the Yankees downing the Blue Jays 5-4. Elsewhere, Brew Crew over the Cubs 5-2. Astros over the Twins 2-1. Cards over the Pirates 9-6. Rangers over the Rockies 10-0. The A's over the Angels, get a load of this, 14-6. I don't know if anybody has hotter bats in the major leagues right now than I can't call them the Oakland Athletics anymore, just the Athletics, as they're playing in Sacramento now. And the rest of the games will be played, they're going to play there until their new stadium is ready in Las Vegas. White Sox over the Mariners 2-1, Dodgers over the Padres 5-4 in a late game, and the D-backs over the Giants 5-3. And there you go. That is a brief look at sports this morning here on News Talk WJAG. All righty, let's see here. A couple of announcements here. I have a little time to do this. The Stanton County Emergency Management Association says that its severe weather sirens at Willers Cove is currently down. So according to a post on social media, the siren has a bad transmitter and the batteries are not being up to a charge. The emergency management is asking that those in this area have another way to get weather updates for the time being. So again, that is Willers Cove, and that is from the Stanton County Emergency Management Association. All right. Elsewhere, the Norfolk Lions Club is moving their big wheel races this year. Now, this is something that they usually do in July, but this year they are teaming up with the Landon Boss Memorial Bicycle Rodeo. Now, that usually happens the first Saturday in June, and that is the case this year. It's going to be happening June the 6th, 2026. Registration for the Landon Boss Memorial Bike Rodeo starts around 9 o'clock and runs through noon. And then the Lions Club is going to have its big wheel races right after that. Registration for that starts at noon, and the races start at 12:30. It's for ages 3 to 7, prizes and fun. And we'll be talking more about that as that gets a little closer. 6:29 on the WJG Morning News. After a quick break, Fox Radio News.
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4: I'm Ted Lindner. Ed Gallrein has won the Republican nomination for U.S. House in Kentucky's 4th Congressional District, beating incumbent Thomas Massey. James Comer won the Republican nomination for U.S. House in Kentucky's 1st Congressional District. Melissa Strange winning the Democrat nomination for U.S. House in Kentucky's 4th Congressional District. And Burt Jones and Rick Jackson have advanced to a runoff in Georgia's Republican primary for governor. That runoff happens June 16th. Full results on all the primaries held Tuesday night at FoxNews.com. President Trump says he's given Iran until this weekend to strike a deal.
5: It comes after the president took his finger off the trigger Monday at the behest of Gulf allies.
22: I was an hour away. We were all set to go. You're talking about yesterday.
5: Yes.
22: We were going to be striking very, it would have been happening right now.
5: The president giving an update during an impromptu tour of construction of the White House ballroom.
4: Fox's Aisha Hosni. 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
12: News you can rely on from people you can trust. It is 6:31 now as we head back to the News Talk WJG in Norfolk Daily News Newsroom. We say good morning to Paul Hughes.
23: Good morning, Jeff. Good morning, everyone. Nebraska Congressman Mike Flood has announced he'll host a town hall next Tuesday, May 26th, at the Johnny Carson Theater in Norfolk. Flood will provide an update on the work he's doing for Norfolk in the 1st Congressional District and will also hold a question and answer period. Doors open at 4:30 for the event, which is slated for 5 to 6:30. Signs, backpacks, and large bags will not be permitted. Governor Jim Pillen has requested that President Donald Trump issue a major disaster declaration related to severe wildfires that impacted the state from March through April. The funding will assist with covering the costs of damage that occurred as a result of the Morrill, Cottonwood, Ashby, and Minor fires. During his monthly call-in show, Pillen said the nearly $10 million request is primarily for public energy repair.
24: It's to help with infrastructure. There's some roads, some bridges, but the vast majority is for energy. You can think about all the poles and the winds and the fires. So a vast amount for infrastructure, and we're upbeat with that.
23: More than 821,000 acres were burned in those four fires. That's news from the WJAG and Norfolk Daily News newsroom. For those stories and more, go to WJAG.com.
12: Now, here was a rather quiet story yesterday. And I had it yesterday morning, and I was going to mention it, and we just got a little too busy and didn't come around to it. Now, I don't know if you have heard about this, but Mark Furman, what does that name mean to you, Paul?
23: O.J. Simpson.
12: Yeah, the former detective who was pretty instrumental in that case, the former Los Angeles Police Department detective known for finding the bloody glove during the O.J. Simpson trial, is dead at the age of 74. He passed away from throat cancer about a week ago, May 12th, following a year-long battle with the illness. He had been living in Idaho and decided to stop treatment after being hospitalized for a week. Oh, man, I just... Mm-hmm. What a thing to have to face.
23: Yeah.
12: He gained notoriety during the 1994 double murder trial of O.J. Simpson when he discovered a blood-stained glove outside Simpson's property. The glove became central to the prosecution's case. Simpson's legal team accused Furman of planting the glove. The trial featured Simpson's attorney Johnny Cochran's famous line, "If it doesn't fit, you must acquit," referencing the glove's fit, because there was a time during the trial when, I'm trying to remember, the young black attorney who was a prosecutor, and he had O.J., try the glove on.
23: Yeah, not a smart move.
12: Not a smart move. I think he was even told not to do that because, you know, the glove, I think, had plenty of blood on it, and the blood had dried.
23: Yeah, it had dried. It had and thus shrunk it,
12: yeah. So, but, you know, it was a pretty compelling piece of evidence. I think that there was way more evidence involved here than just a bloody glove.
23: Yeah.
12: To be honest with you, I mean, they found blood in the Bronco, and I don't know if there's anybody now looking back on it who was alive back then that actually believes deep in their heart that he was innocent.
23: No, not at all.
12: Not, you know. I remember when OJ passed away. Now, this has been two years ago, I think.
2: It was in
12: the spring. I want to say it was probably April of 2024. And there weren't many tears shed outside of the immediate family. And there, I remember listening to Clay and Buck that day, and they didn't mince words. You know, they thought he committed the murders and basically got away with it. But I'm not sure what he really got away with, and I know people were upset that he was found not guilty. Of course, in a civil trial later, he was found responsible. I don't believe he ever paid the Goldman family a thin dime from that civil trial, and not that the family even wanted that. I think they just wanted some responsibility to be given to O.J. Simpson for the death of Fred Goldman's son. And you talk about a bulldog. Fred Goldman was the wrong guy to cross. I mean, he was at that trial every day staring O.J. down. And but, yeah, can't believe that has been 32 years ago now, Paul.
2: Unbelievable, yeah. It seems like it was yesterday.
12: Yeah. So, anyway, that's that just happened yesterday and kind of caught my eye. And I got a little frost out there this morning. Did you see frost coming in this morning?
2: I did not.
12: Well, I saw some on the roofs, and there was a frost advisory that was in the forecast here.
2: Right.
12: Probably until about 8 o'clock this morning, so I don't know if you still want to scurry out there and cover up some of the... I think it might be a little late by now, don't you think?
2: A little late. You know, closing the barn door after the horses.
12: Yes. And they have announced Super Bowl 60 in 2030. The location, have you heard?
2: I have not.
12: Nashville.
2: Wow.
12: Is going to host Super Bowl 64 in 2030 following a unanimous vote by NFL owners at the Spring League meeting. Now, this will mark the first time the city hosts the Super Bowl, coinciding with the opening of the Tennessee Titans' new stadium, set to be completed in February of 2027. I haven't seen plans for this stadium, but I got to believe it's probably going to be a domed stadium. Would you guess?
2: Yeah, I haven't heard, but yeah, sure.
12: There are some stipulations if you are to host a Super Bowl. There are some basic foundational stipulations that you have to meet in order to host, in order to even come to the NFL and ask. And one of them is, if it's an outdoor stadium, it has to be in a climate that averages, I think, 50 to 55 degrees year-round. And if it doesn't, then you have to be pitching a domed stadium. So you'll see the NFL do this a lot of times when new stadiums are opened up. They like to go check them out and highlight them by bringing the Super Bowl there. Super Bowl 61, the next year, I'm sorry, Super Bowl 61, which is this year, or, you know, this next season will be February. Actually, it's on Valentine's Day this year.
2: Is it really?
12: Next year, 2027, right. February 14th, 2027. Super Bowl 61 is scheduled for SoFi Stadium in Inglewood, California.
2: Oh, yeah.
12: On February 14th. So there you go, another new stadium. And, you know, when we talked about the Kansas City Chiefs leaving Arrowhead, and they're moving out to Kansas, and they're going to build a glistening new stadium in the Kansas City area. That's what they're pitching. That's what Kansas City is looking for. They're looking to use that stadium for not only the Kansas City Chiefs, but also to maybe host a Super Bowl. And I would guess that there will be a Super Bowl in Kansas City probably before 2035, depending on

0: will be before 2035, depending on when they get this stadium finished. And then they also want to bid for Final Fours, things like that.
1: Sure.
0: So that's what it's all about. It's called economic development, right, Paul?
1: No doubt about that.
0: Yeah, absolutely. So that's what's going on in the world today. All right, coming up, Cindy Young's Two Cents and Fox News commentary on the way here before 7 o'clock. And it's an Ask the Doctor Day here on the WJG Morning News. Do you have any questions for the doctor today, Paul? The Dr. Verbicki is going to be here.
1: Dr. Verbicki, we're going to talk. One of the greatest people I know. Great guy.
0: Well, it's going to be about faith and healing today. So, and he's going to bring a guest along, and we're going to talk.
1: Sounds awesome.
0: We're going to talk about how important faith in healing is. So, if you have any last minute questions for the doctor, you can shoot me an email, Jeffrey@WJAG.com. 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
3: A frost advisory continues. Overcast skies today with a high of 61. Winds out of the southeast, 5 to 10 miles per hour. Lows dip down to about 41 tonight, cloudy skies. Daytime highs approaching 63 tomorrow. Cloudy skies with a few peaks of sun. I'm meteorologist Paul Frobley for News Talk WJAG AM 780 at 105.9 FM. Right now, it's 39 degrees.
0: Okay, so do your kids have a smartphone? A lot of them do. And if you're a young parent with young kids, you might be asking yourself, okay, when should I get my kid a smartphone? Okay, so we're going to talk about that. The age when kids get a smartphone on average across the country. That's up ahead.
4: 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That's 371-1080.
5: Memorial Day marks the unofficial start of summer and grilling season. Hello, everyone. I'm Cindy Young with Brownfield, and this is my two cents. For a lot of us, that means the sound of a smoker rolling, burger sizzling, and somebody standing around the grill acting like they're hosting
1: check
5: a
1: one,
5: cooking
1: two,
5: show.
1: Check one, two.
5: According
1: check one,
5: to a report from the American Farm Bureau Federation, Americans are eating more meat than ever. Economist Bert Nelson says demand for beef, pork, and chicken is expected to rise again this year. Now, as someone who raises beef cattle, I'll admit I'm partial to a good steak on the grill. But beef prices are reaching record highs because the U.S. cattle herd is the smallest it's been in 75 years. Years of drought, high feed costs, and tough economics forced many ranchers to reduce herd size, even while demand for beef is climbing. Pork prices have stayed fairly steady thanks to efficient production and strong exports despite disease challenges in the hog industry. Chicken remains the bargain protein with abundant supplies and stable prices helped by strong biosecurity efforts against avian influenza. No matter what ends up on your grill this weekend, the report reminds us there's a farm family behind every burger, pork chop, or chicken thigh. Even with weather challenges, rising costs, and disease pressures, America's farmers and ranchers keep showing up every day to feed this country. And that's something worth appreciating this Memorial Day weekend. I'm Cindy Young with Brownfield. That's my two cents.
6: Don't touch that dial. You are tuned into Whipple's Country WYFF, the station that's been family-owned and fiercely independent for almost 80 years. No nonsense, just common sense and chart-topping corn hybrids coming to farm gates all over the Central Corn Belt. 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
4: We're thriving at a time when other countries aren't. As mad as we are about gas, if you had just a second to wrap your head around what they're dealing with in terms of jobs, in terms of scarcity of goods, in terms of the economy, in terms of all of the setbacks other economies are dealing with right now at a time when America is roaring, give or take the price of gas. But that's a solvable issue that we can solve ourselves. The other countries don't have the luxury of doing that. One of the reasons we have state governments that can rip off the taxpayer by offering them free things that other people pay for is we are the richest country in the world. But my point is, you don't stay that way. With the government trying to solve problems in the name of pretend empathy, but in the process spending four times as much on the problem as we could have just did it in the private sector.
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5: 6:46 on the new WJT Morning News. You know, we're going to be into summer here shortly. We are at the doorstep of summer. And one of the big, I would say, summer introductory events is the annual Sand Hills Ranch Expo out in Bassett, Nebraska. I've been going to this the last couple of years, and it's a fabulous ag show. It's the 36th annual this year, and it'll be held on Wednesday, June the 17th, Thursday, June the 18th. On Wednesday, it'll be 10 until 7, Thursday from 10 until 4. There are other things going on around the expo. For example, there's a craft show up at Rock County High School for the ladies, I suppose. And there's a free shuttle from the fairgrounds to the high school. And that'll be Wednesday 10 to 4 and Thursday 10 till 3. And then there's a rough stock challenge on Wednesday evening, the evening of the first day at 7 o'clock. And you can dance to the live band Borderline in the beer garden after the rough stock challenge. So that's going on. If you have a business and you'd like to take part in the Sand Hills Ranch Expo, you can find them online at sandhillsranchexpo.org on their website, and you can find some information there if you would like to be a vendor at the show. And Fixins in the Field, week number 5. I think this is going to be our second to last stop. We're going this week, and then one more outing next week. We're going to go to Chuck Paprotsky's place near Clarkson. And we want to say thank you to our sponsors this week. 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I mean, that's why you go to the Pizza Ranch, right? 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Pizza Ranch inside Sunset Plaza in Norfolk. So there you go. All right. 6:48 on the WJT Morning News. Pat with a look at local sports here. As a matter of fact, Pat has filed his reports ahead of time because he is headed down to the state track meet in Omaha, which is underway right now. So he'll be filing reports from the state track meet all the way through Saturday. So he is he's got a big week ahead of him. And we appreciate him going down there and providing that coverage. So At what age do your kids get a smartphone? Navigating the digital milestone of buying your child's first smartphone can feel like a guessing game. But national data shows the average American kid now gets one between the ages of 11 and 12 years old. While many parents' intent is to hold out until high school, you're not getting a smartphone until you're in high school. The logistical hustle of middle school sports and after-school pickups usually blows up that timeline. Well, Mom, if I just had a phone, I could call you and tell you when I need to be picked up. And there is that. And I can tell you, Amy and I looked at that as well. And it was a factor. It was a safety factor. You wanted your kid to always have that device, you know, if they were ever in any trouble, they had car trouble, anything like that. And there you go. Device ownership spikes during those years, 11 to 12 years old, jumping from 42% at age 10 to 71% by age 12. So that's how they figure those stats. Between 11 and 12, that's when most kids get it. Fortunately, now, that doesn't mean that that's the right thing to do. Parents have to decide based on their family situation. Fortunately, a major five-year study from Stanford Medicine offers some peace of mind, revealing that the exact age a child gets a phone has no significant impact on their long-term well-being or grades. Now, I would like to see that study. I would like to read that story. I'm not sure that's entirely true, but we'll see. But there you go, if that puts you at ease. 11 to age 12. So there you go. All right, 6:51 on the new WJT Morning News. Fox Radio News coming up at the top of the hour. And Paul Hughes in the newsroom this morning. There's more on that huge fire on Main Street up in Creighton yesterday. There were apartments above those buildings. I'm pretty familiar with downtown Creighton there. And there were three apartment tenants there. And they have obviously been displaced. And, of course, businesses have been destroyed on Main Street in Creighton, and Paul will have more on that coming up. Congressman Flood's going to have a town hall here in Norfolk. The Madison County Commissioners hear a funding request and higher tax refunds dip Nebraska's revenues below forecast for the second straight month. These stories and more just ahead. As we approach 6:52, sports is next.
6: 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For full trip details for the October of 2026 Italy tour, call me, Susan Staub, at the WJAG studio or visit the WJAG website.
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7: With a look at sports, I'm Pat Cabay. After Mother Nature postponed play by a day, the Norfolk Catholic boys golf team hit the course at Fair Play yesterday for the C3 district action and a chance to head to state. Will Brockhouse once again led the Knights, capturing the district title with a score of 74 as the Knights placed four golfers inside the top 10 to capture the team district championship with a score of 313. Speaking after, head coach Bill LaFleur said he thought his team played well with the conditions they faced as they get ready for the Class C state invite in Grand Island beginning next Wednesday.
8: We have some room to get down where we've been a little lower this year than 313, but we're golfing well, so it's just a matter of going there and playing well. And the conditions will dictate the scores to a certain extent, but I know we're going to have to play well. There's a lot of good teams out there, so we're going to have to be on our game.
7: On the baseball diamond, GACC West Point Beamer returned to Tal Anderson Field yesterday as they battled Central City Centura in another elimination contest. While it was originally deemed a 2-1 win for the Patriots, it was later discovered that GACC West Point Beamer used an ineligible pitcher. Because of this, the two teams will replay the bottom of the seventh inning starting at 10 a.m. with GACC West Point Beamer up 2-0. The winner will face Mount Michael right after needing to beat the Knights twice to head to Friday's state championship. Staying with baseball, a pair of Wayne State players are earning end-of-season honors as Nate Cunningham was named to the D2CCA All-Central Region First Team back on Monday, while Braden Cannon received second-team honors. During this past season, Cunningham, who was also named to the NCBWA All-Central Region First Team on Friday, posted a .359 batting average with 15 homers and 54 RBIs. Cannon produced a conference-best 10 saves and a 3-1 record with a 2.76 ERA on the mound, while also holding a .274 batting average with 6 homers and 33 RBIs at the plate. There's a new leader in pro volleyball in Omaha as the Supernovas hired Chris McGowan as the team's new head coach, replacing former head coach Lucas Slabe, who was fired earlier this season, while interim head coach Thomas Robson will return as an assistant. Before coming to Omaha, McGowan previously served as interim head coach for La Boston, helping lead the program to the inaugural La title this past season. He's also served as head coach of the men's volleyball program at BYU, while also making stops at the international ranks as well. We'll be able to hear reports regarding athletes from Norfolk, Columbus, South Sioux City, Pierce, Wayne, West Point Beamer, Columbus Lakeview, and SCOTUS Central Catholic throughout the day on both My Country 106 Kicks and 97.5 KEXL. That's a look at sports. I'm Pat Cavay.
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11: Here are your afternoon cash grain bids from area elevators at mid-afternoon Tuesday. Corn was trending lower by 2 cents. Beans were trending lower by 3 cents. ADM Columbus, cash corn 455, new crop 43. 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Cash Corn, 418, new crop 450. Cash Beans, 1135, new crop 1133. 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Cash Corn, 411, new crop 450. Cash Beans, 1135, new crop 1130. 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Cash Beans, 1135, new crop 1130. 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Cash corn 411, new crop 448. 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Cash beans 1135, new crop 1133. 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Cash beans 1132, new crop 1125. 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Cash corn 428, new crop 453. Cash beans 1135, new crop 1135. Ochsner Grain, Madison. Cash corn 432, new crop 458. Cash beans 1124, new crop 1133. Norfolk Crush. Cash beans 1184, new crop 1148. 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
5: All right, gang. How much do you spend on your pet each month? And does it meet with averages here in this country? We'll talk about it here coming up next hour. It is 7 o'clock, sunshine, 36 degrees in downtown Norfolk as we check in with Fox.
14: President Trump takes down another fellow Republican he doesn't like.
15: I'm Dave Anthony, Fox News. Congressman Thomas Massie primaried out in Kentucky.
16: If you always vote with the president, if the legislative branch always votes with the president, we do have a king.
15: Massie does not support the president in Iran and did not vote for the big, beautiful bill. He lost by almost 10 points to Trump Bank GOP challenger Ed Gallrain.
17: That sends a message that we, the people, are going to stand up.
15: Now, also, Fox's Madeline Rivera reports.
18: President Trump, though, did not put his thumb on the scale in the Georgia Senate primary. Congressman Mike Collins and Derek Dooley will compete again in the runoff next month as Republicans try to unseat Democratic Senator John Ossoff.
15: Now in Texas, the president's backing Ken Paxton in next week's Republican runoff. Senator John Cornyn's challenger days after another GOP senator the president wanted ousted in Louisiana, Bill Cassidy, lost his primary. And Cassidy joined a few other Republicans and most Democrats backing a war powers resolution in the Senate, voting to allow it to proceed toward a final vote attempting to limit the president's military actions in Iran. Now Vice President Vance says, despite delaying resuming bombing Iran to let nuclear talks continue,
19: we're locked and loaded. We don't want to go down that pathway, but the president is willing and able to go down that pathway if we have to.
15: We're learning more about President Trump dropping his $10 billion lawsuit against the IRS over leaked tax returns. Fox's Jared Halpern at the White House.
20: The U.S. government is dropping tax claims against President Trump, his sons, and the Trump Organization. A one-page document posted to the Justice Department's website says the federal government is forever barred and precluded from investigating or pursuing tax claims currently pending.
15: That settlement also includes a nearly $1.8 billion settlement fund for people believed targeted by the Biden Justice Department. Democrats are angry about that, and they say it's President Trump weaponizing the DOJ. 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
25: From the WJAG and Norfolk Daily News Newsroom, I'm Paul Hughes. The Madison County Board of Commissioners on Tuesday heard a request for $65,000 in funding from the Nebraska Organizing Project for startup funding for the creation of a community resource center in Norfolk. Board Chairman Troy Euler told Newstalk WJAG the center would allow residents to come in and apply for a variety of services.
26: Whether it's housing or it's medical or it's mental or addiction services, housing, and hooking those people up, a person actually being able to walk somebody through and get them the resources they need from the organizations we have in town.
25: The center would be owned and operated by the Norfolk Family Coalition. The board tabled the request until further information on the project is available. Two defendants charged in connection to a January robbery in Norfolk were convicted of a felony on Monday in Madison County District Court. The Norfolk Daily News reports 20-year-old Arion Williams and 18-year-old Malachi Phelps, both of Norfolk, pleaded no contest to conspiracy to commit robbery in exchange for the Madison County Attorney's Office dismissing charges of robbery and misdemeanor third-degree assault. Williams and Phelps both face a maximum sentence of 50 years in prison at their respective sentencing hearings, scheduled for July 23rd in front of District Judge Ryan Stover. That's news from the WJAG and Norfolk Daily News newsroom. For those stories and more, go to WJAG.com.
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5: WJAG. Greetings, everybody. Good morning. Welcome into the WJG Morning News here just after 7 o'clock in the morning. And coming up, Brownfield's Managing for Profit and the Morning Livestock Report on the way. Then we're also going to find out about EMS Night. EMS Night, and that is coming up next week. Actually, a week from tonight, it'll be May 27th over at Johnson Park. So what's going to be going on over there? We are going to find out here from a guest coming up in a few minutes here. And it's also Ask the Doctor Day. Dr. Keith Verbicki will be joining us at 7:40 this morning. We're going to talk about faith in medicine, the importance of it. So it's all ahead here on the WJG Morning News. Great to have you here.
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5: Okay, we are under a frost advisory here, I guess officially for another hour until 8 o'clock, but as the sun rises and gets higher in the sky, if there was any frost last night, there was a little here. I could see some frost on roofs of houses as I came in this morning here. That should be burning off here shortly, but temperatures as low as 35, 34, 35, that does result in frost formation. We did have some of that overnight here, and again, that'll expire here as of 8 o'clock this morning. And we're looking for a high near 61 today, and we'll have less wind as well, southeast at 5 to 10. 41 the overnight low tonight, 62 tomorrow, and then a 50-50 shot for some scattered storms late Thursday night. 59, scattered thunderstorms likely on Friday, a 75% chance for storms on Friday night. Friday night down to 44, and then Saturday up to 71. 81 on Sunday, 86 Monday, 87 on Tuesday, so we are going to rebound, and it is going to warm up again here for sure. As the month of June is coming up here again, gosh, it's the 20th of May already. 32 is our state low today, and that is in Wayne. And the warmest spot in the state is a 50-degree reading out in Scotts Bluff. 34 in O'Neill. 36 in Albion. 41 in Columbus. And here in Norfolk, cold and steady with sunshine. 36 degrees. 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Just click on weather. 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
4: A new partnership between Bayer Crop Science and BP could increase access to the biofuels market for farmers. Chad Bilby, Biofuel Crops Innovation and Commercial Lead at Bayer, says the collaboration will commercialize camelina to produce various types of renewable fuels.
27: The cool thing about camelina that's really attractive in this space of biofuels is that it's a pretty low input crop. You're talking 60, 70 pounds of total nitrogen to get that crop to harvest. And so it's a drought tolerant, winter hardy, pod shatter resistant. So it's got a lot of great properties that allow it to be pretty resilient in the soil. But also the greatest thing about it being targeted for biofuels is it has a high oil content. And because of the fact that it's a lower input crop, in the biofuel space, carbon intensity score is really important. And the lower the carbon intensity score, the greater the value of your crop.
4: He tells Brownfield.
27: At Bayer, we're really good at innovation and technology of seed. And so what a great opportunity to bring those two together as we think about biofuels and start assembling this value chain to create the market for farmers, but let each partner in the value chain do what they do best for the farmer. We want to focus on building a pipeline for these crops and leaning into our seed innovation and technology to continue to drive yield and drive efficiencies. So get more off the acre and to continue to lower the carbon intensity score opportunity for these crops. And the same thing plays out when you start to go through each part of the value chain and what their role is as a core competency as a company. So it's a really cool opportunity that I think at the end of the day brings a lot of that value back to the farmer. First and foremost, the goal is really trying to meet the needs of the farmers. And I think that's why we really dove in this space. We saw a unique opportunity as farmers were looking to diversify a lot of things on their operation, crops and crop rotations being one of those, and allow farmers a way to participate in this massive growing demand of biofuels. And so this is what we're really trying to unlock for the farmer, to give them a path to participate.
4: Bilby says the partnership represents Bayer's commitment to invest in the renewable fuels market and strengthening future demand for producers. I'm Erin Anderson, and this is Managing for Profit on Brownfield.
5: 712 on the WJG Morning News. Okay, yeah, coming up, we're going to talk about EMS night over at Johnson Park a week from tonight. And Ask the Doctor coming up at 740 with Dr. Keith Verbicki. So how much do you spend on your pet on average every month? I had no idea how much Doug was costing me, but he's worth it. Our pets keep our hearts full, but they are also filling up our credit card statements as petflation hits the household budget. You know, I've talked to the folks at Animal Shelter, too, and they tell me that when economic times get tough, sometimes pets are turned in. What a sad thing. They simply can't afford it anymore. Now, I'm not saying that that's happening on a wide range, but a new study reveals that the typical American pet parent now spends an average of $2,360 a year, that's about $196 a month, on their animal companion. The surge in cost is driven heavily by rising prices for food and, of course, veterinary services. Ouch. 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
13: 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Good morning, I'm Megan Grebner with your Brownfield Livestock Market Report. Direct cash cattle trade activity was quiet Tuesday. Not a big surprise. Bids and asking prices did not surface. Significant trade volume is likely going to hold out until the back half of the week, especially with that USDA cattle on feed report coming out Friday at the Callaway Livestock Center in Missouri. Steers 550 to 700 pounds were steady to firm with spots of $5 higher. Heifers 500 to 550 pounds were steady with a firm undertone, and heifers 550 to 600 pounds sold steady to $10 lower. The USDA says demand was good for the large offering. The market overall was active. Medium and large one feeder steers 552 to 594 pounds brought $481 to $507. Feeder steer 601 to 655 pounds brought 442 to 478.25. Medium and large one feeder heifers 508 to 547 pounds brought 443 to $465. Box beef closed sharply higher with strong demand for moderate offerings. Choice at 361 at 395.75. Select was 335 higher at 393.58. Estimated cattle slaughter was 110,000 head, up 2,000 on the weekend, down more than 12,000 on the year. Cash hogs at the major directs closed lower with a moderate negotiated run. The cash hog market remains inconsistent. Processors have leverage and are able to control the pace of business. The industry does continue to monitor supplies of market-ready hogs and pork availability compared to demand, both on the global market and domestically. Farrows and gilts at the National Daily Direct were down a penny with a weighted average of 94.87. The Iowa Minnesota was 52 cents lower with a weighted average of 94.92, and the Western Corn Belt down 51 cents with a weighted average of 94.93. Pork values closed lower, down $1.48 at $96.88. Bellies and loins were both down sharply, and estimated hog slaughter was 485,000 head. That's down 1,000 on the week and down more than 2,000 on the year. At the CME, live cattle were higher. Feeders were sharply higher on tight supplies, waiting for direct business, and Friday's on feed report from the USDA. And lean hog futures finished the day lower as demand uncertainties continue. I'm Megan Grebner for Brownfield.
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18: I really like unbiased news, which is quite hard to find these days.
5: All right, back on the new WJAG Morning News, 7:17. Pat with sports coming up here. Paul will be back in on the half hour here. And Fire Chief Tim Rogge joins us in the studio this morning. Chief, good morning.
19: Good morning. Thanks for having me.
5: All right. Now, he's here to talk about EMS night set for Johnson Park, and it's actually EMS week right now, but it's never too late for a party, right, Chief?
19: Correct. Absolutely.
5: Now, you guys had, and one of the reasons that we pushed it into next week is because you guys have been a little busy this week, right?
19: Yep. It's been pretty steady. Between calls and training evolution last night, it's been a steady week.
5: So talk about that training last night, because I think you blocked off a little bit of traffic along Benjamin Avenue last night. So
19: yes.
5: Walk us through that. What were you guys doing?
19: Absolutely. We work with Northeast Community College to use a training facility or a house they have there to put on a hazardous materials exercise. So basically we simulated a chemical incident inside the structure, And it prompted a response from our hazmat team. And then we also had Hader, who's automatic aid for us for fire, and Pierce come to town because they have some hazmat folks that we wanted to integrate and work with. And drill went off without a hitch, and I think there were some good things learned, and hopefully follow up more on that today.
5: So what? Give me a real-world example of something like that actually happening in Norfolk and what you'd have to be prepared for.
19: Yeah, I mean, you know, the easiest one is probably household chemicals reacting with one another, not being used the appropriate way, that puts off a gas that's dangerous to human health. You know, carbon monoxide's technically a hazardous material situation. Carbon dioxide that you see in fast food restaurants they use for fountain pop, you know, if you have a leak of that, that can cause issues.
5: Oh,
19: so,
5: boy.
19: You know, the hazmat scene is basically that gets to chemicals that exceed the ratings of the bunker gear that we'd normally wear for fires. So then you see us in the big kind of balloon suits that are our level A class hazmat suits. So that's what we worked on last night, simulated again a chemical incident inside that house, and the team suited up and went in to mitigate that. So
5: worst case scenario, we'd have an incident maybe inside one of the industrial complexes like a Nucor or, you know, any of the others in town. That would be bad news, but because of all of that here in the community, you guys have to be ready for a lot, don't you?
19: We do. We're a regional hazmat team, one of 10 to 11 regional hazmat teams across the state. We also work closely with the NHIT team through the state of Nebraska.
5: What is that?
19: The NHIT team is comprised of state employees, so the representative that we work with, he's actually an instructor for the State Fire Marshal Training Division. And then they have representatives across the state, a lot of state patrol folks that are certified to hazmat technician, just like our responders. And we all have the same training. We all get it from the State Fire Marshal Training Division. And so basically what that means is you can come together on a scene and merge different people from different departments and handle a hazmat scene.
5: What did you make of the fire yesterday in Creighton on Main Street? You probably don't know much more about it than we do, but in that situation, it was a close call as to whether or not Norfolk was going to go up there and render mutual aid.
19: Yeah, I mean, we would have been happy to help out. O'Neill came with an aerial the way it looked, and you had lots of amazing small-town volunteer fire departments doing great things, just like you'd expect from a community like Creighton. Certainly our heart goes out to Creighton and everyone that was affected by that. Hats off to them.
5: What's the pecking order? You know, what's the chain of command? What does that look like in an incident like that? You get there, you know, the first team is there to surmise the situation. It probably came pretty apparent real fast that they needed something that could reach high.
19: Yeah, I mean, I think ultimately, you know, if we have something like that or any town, I volunteer in Battle Creek down the road, those fire chiefs and those districts and those departments are making decisions on the fly. They're relying on their closest mutual aid partners in the early on, and then if things start to get to where safety thresholds are reached, then they may call in for an aerial. And in this case, it looked like they called in O'Neill, and they came in, and they were able to get some water from above in a safer manner than trying to go up on ladders with hoses. So.
5: Are fire departments required to have the proper equipment based on the structures that they serve in town? For example, here in town, we have a couple of high-rises.
19: We do, yeah, and yes, I mean, the goal is to always have at least one aerial in those situations. You know, Norfolk's kind of grown to the point where we have two now, and the logic behind that is you have one if the other one goes down, so that you can always serve your own area, but not only your area, but your mutual aid partners around. So, you know, it would be hard for Battle Creek, for example, to have a truck valued at what those aerial trucks are valued at. So that's why we have mutual aid agreements,
5: sure.
19: And they know that we'll come right down the road if they need something from us.
5: Yeah, and hopefully they never do again, but yeah it happens. So anyway, Chief Fire Chief Tim Rogge with us this morning here. He's not here to talk about that, but I thought, okay, we've got you here. We'd lean on your expertise, so we appreciate that. He was actually here to talk about an EMS night set for Johnson Park, and everybody in the community is invited to attend. This will be next Wednesday, starting at 5:30, runs through about 7 o'clock. What's going to be there, Tim? What are we going to see?
19: Well, it's kind of an exciting thing for us. It's a first-time event. A couple of our personnel came to me here a few weeks ago and asked what I thought about doing something for EMS Week. As you mentioned, we had a couple things stacked up this week, so we elected to go with next Wednesday night. We're looking to have our apparatus, our rescue and fire rigs out there on site for people to tour, teach some basic skills like hands-on CPR, hands-only CPR, you know, stop the bleeding, those types of things, and hoping that our friends with LifeNet 1-2 can come out. Air Medical Services helicopter can come out and participate, weather and calls permitting. So the goal is to land them there in Johnson Park and then kind of discuss what that transfer of care looks like if we need to lean on them. And then another thing that we're going to do is for the first time we're going to recognize three different EMS providers, one from each shift, for their work above and beyond the call of duty this year. And that award that they're getting is actually named after our current associate medical director, Dr. Tom Serber. So it's kind of a neat thing, and it's something that we look forward to doing Wednesday night.
5: All right. Free hot dogs, chips, and drinks. Come on out for a free hot dog. Don't choke on the hot dog.
19: That's correct.
5: But if you would, that'd be a good place to choke if you're going to choke, right?
19: You'd have a good response time.
5: All right. So there's no admission charge. Everybody just show up. Again, it runs from about 5:30 until 7 o'clock, so only for about an hour and a half, you know, during the supper hour. And Chief Tim Rogge, our guest this morning, Fire Chief, thanks for coming in this
19: Absolutely.
5: Morning, buddy.
19: Thanks
5: and
19: me.
5: Thanks for the great work that you guys do in our community and protecting us.
19: Well, thanks for the support. We're pretty blessed to have a community and elected officials that support us and doing what we do. So.
5: Absolutely. And we can support these guys by coming out next week, and hopefully you will. All right, 7:24 in the WJG Morning News. Coming up next, Pat, he is actually off to the state track meet already, but he did file his morning sports report, and that is coming up next.
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21: With a look at sports, I'm Pat Cabay. After Mother Nature postponed play by a day, the Norfolk Catholic boys golf team hit the course at Fair Play yesterday for the C3 district action and a chance to head to state. Will Brockhouse once again led the Knights, capturing the district title with a score of 74 as the Knights placed four golfers inside the top 10 to capture the team district championship with a score of 313. Speaking after, head coach Bill LaFleur said he thought this team played well with the conditions they faced as they get ready for the Class C state invite in Grand Island beginning next Wednesday.
22: We have some room to get down where we've been a little lower this year in 313, but we're golfing well, so it's just a matter of going there and playing well, and the conditions will dictate the scores to a certain extent, but I know we're going to have to play well. There's a lot of good teams out there, so we're going to have to be on our game.
21: On the baseball diamond, GACC West Point Beamer returned to Tal Anderson Field yesterday as they battled Central City Centura in another elimination contest. While it was originally deemed a 2-1 win for the Patriots, it was later discovered that GACC West Point Beamer used an ineligible pitcher. Because of this, the two teams will replay the bottom of the seventh inning starting at 10 a.m. with GACC West Point Beamer up 2-0. The winner will face Mount Michael right after needing to beat the Knights twice to head to Friday's state championship. Staying with baseball, a pair of Wayne State players are earning end-of-season honors as Nate Cunningham was named to the D2CCA All-Central Region First Team back on Monday, while Braden Cannon received second-team honors. During this past season, Cunningham, who was also named to the NCBWA All-Central Region First Team on Friday, posted a .359 batting average with 15 homers and 54 RBIs. Cannon produced a conference-best 10 saves and a 3-1 record with a 2.76 ERA on the mound, while also holding a .274 batting average with 6 homers and 33 RBIs at the plate. There's a new leader in pro volleyball in Omaha as the Supernovas hired Chris McGowan as the team's new head coach, replacing former head coach Luca Slabe, who was fired earlier this season, while interim head coach Thomas Robson will return as an assistant. Before coming to Omaha, McGowan previously served as interim head coach for La Boston, helping lead the program to the inaugural La title this past season. He's also served as head coach of the men's volleyball program at BYU, while also making stops at the international ranks as well. And the NSAA State Track and Field Championships kick off today for classes A and B down at Burke Stadium in Omaha. You'll be able to hear reports from our area teams regarding Norfolk, Columbus, South Sioux City, Pierce, Wayne, West Point, Beamer, Columbus, Lakeview, and Dakota Central Catholic throughout the day today on our music stations, 97.5 KEXL and My Country 106 Kicks. That's a look at sports. I'm Pat Cave.
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5: That game about 10 minutes away from Ask the Doctor, 36 degrees with sunshine, 7:30. 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
3: Fox News, I'm CJ Papa. President Trump saying we're going to end the war with Iran very quickly. Meanwhile,
23: overnight, Iran's Islamic Revolutionary Guard Corps released a new threat against the United States and Israel, warning that if they launch a renewed bombing campaign, there will be serious consequences for the entire region.
3: Fox's Trey Yanks in Tel Aviv. Trump critic Congressman Thomas Massey from Kentucky sent packing in the Republican primary. Voters there followed President Trump's endorsement and supported Ed Gowright.
24: I want to thank President Trump for his support, his endorsement, and his counsel as I navigated this campaign.
3: The president delivers the commencement speech at the Coast Guard Academy later this morning. 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
25: Greetings all. This is Donna from Norfolk Lodge and Suites in Divots. If you are looking for a wedding venue or for any type of social or business gathering, we invite you to take a look at our property for your event. For a one-time fee, we do all the setup with tablecloths and formal table setting. We work the event and have an event manager present, as well as do all the cleanup. Food is prepared on site in our kitchen by an experienced staff, which makes serving hot, fresh food an easier task. Comments from a guest who attended a recent business event. It was awesome. My room was amazing. The food was fabulous. The staff, very friendly and helpful. I was there for a conference, which can sometimes overwhelm a facility. Not in this case. The Norfolk Lodge and Suites was fantastic. Thank you to all the staff who give of themselves to carry out our mission statement, to love and serve our guests.

0: 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We say good morning to Paul Hughes.
1: Good morning, Jeff. Good morning, everyone. Nebraska tax revenues came in below expectations for the second month in a row, moving the goalposts further out for the budget hole lawmakers will have to close in 2027. The State Department of Revenue's report on April's tax receipts showed a net loss of 8.2% compared to what Nebraska's Economic Forecasting Advisory Board had predicted in late February. That difference equates to about $57 million less in revenue headed to the state's coffers. Combined with March's tax receipts, which also fell below forecasts by $72 million, Nebraska's budget shortfall grew to around $129 million. Corn and soybean futures are higher to start the week after the White House and China agreed to purchase at least $17 billion annually in U.S. ag products for the next 3 years. Sam Hudson with Corn Belt Marketing says there's more confidence this could bring additional demand for U.S. agriculture, but more details are needed.
2: I think the first questions that emerge are, you know, is that in addition to some of these commitments they've already made? For example, soybeans, I think it's 25 million metric tons over the next 3 years, which is kind of an average number that you could fall on either side of anyways. But if this is in addition to that, then I think it does stoke the fire a little bit.
1: A fact sheet from the White House also says China has restored market access for U.S. beef by renewing expired listings of more than 400 U.S. beef facilities, and China has also resumed U.S. poultry imports determined by USDA as free of highly pathogenic avian influenza. That's news from the WJAG and Norfolk Daily News Newsroom. For those stories and more, go to WJAG.com.
0: So do you spend $196 a month on your cat?
1: I don't think so. Gosh, I hope not. I mean, we feed them, but...
0: Your cats are at home right now going, shut up, don't tip him off.
1: Yeah, and we have to give him the canned food because one of our cats only has two teeth left, so,
0: Only two teeth, so you're not taking the cat to the dentist.
1: Yeah, we can't feed him, hard...
0: Right.
1: Liquid
0: diet, right?
1: Yeah.
0: That doesn't sound like much fun. Yeah. Doug, my little dog, he's probably laying on Amy's head right now, keeping her from listening to the radio. $2,360 a year in pet care. It's called petflation.
1: Yeah. I adore my cats, don't get me wrong.
0: Yes.
1: But I don't want to spend $196 a month on them.
0: You start looking at your pet a little bit. You know, you're going to be thinking this later. Now that Jeffrey told you that your pet is costing you $2,300 a year, you're probably going to look at your pet a little differently than you did last night.
1: Hey, it's time to go to the farm.
0: It's time to go to the farm. We're going to take a little drive.
1: Yeah.
0: Okay, now how old were your kids when they got a smartphone? Do you line up with the averages?
1: Boy, that's... I can't even remember. Probably, sophomores in high school. Maybe a little before that.
0: Well, okay, then you held out longer, and we held out as long as we could, because when our kids were coming of age, that's when the smartphone was just coming of age, We were still kind of walking around with flip phones at the time. And we tried to hold out. We even tried to form this coalition with other parents in our kids' classes saying, don't give in! Don't give them a smartphone! And they all started caving, so we ultimately had to cave. I think our youngest was probably, she probably got a phone a lot sooner than the other kids. And then, of course, she had to deal with that. Well, I didn't get one until I was 16. How come she's getting one when she's only 12? And you kind of work through that. But, between the ages of 11 and 12, that's when parents are buying cell phones or smartphones for their kids. It goes 42% of 11-year-olds to 71% of 12-year-olds. So that looks like that's kind of the sweet spot. There's the safety thing. They get to that age. They're not old enough to drive yet, but you got to do all this picking up, back and forth, and you want to know, when do I pick them up? And so if they have a phone or they're not there at their appointed time, you can reach out to them. So I get that. It's a tough call, that's for sure.
1: Yeah.
0: All right, 7:37 on the WJG Morning News. Ask the Doctor coming up. We have two shady-looking characters here in the studio, and we're going to chat with these guys here in just a bit.
3: Now, WJAG Skywatch Weather from Weatherology. A frost advisory continues. Overcast skies today with a high of 61. Winds out of the southeast, 5 to 10 miles per hour. Lows dip down to about 41 tonight, cloudy skies. Daytime highs approaching 63 tomorrow. Cloudy skies with a few peaks of sun. I'm meteorologist Paul Frobley for News Talk WJAG AM 780 at 105.9 FM. Right now, it's 38 degrees.
0: Okay, how about some birthdays today? Bronson Pinchot, he was one of the guys in Perfect Strangers, if you remember that show. 67. And I hope you're sitting down for this one. Cher is 80 years old today. Hold on, my knees just kind of buckled right there. Mindy Cohn, she was one of the girls on the Facts of Life. She's now 60! The Facts of Life girls are in their 60s! Jane Wiedlin, she was one of the Go-Go's. She's 68 today. I better stop right now. I'm getting really depressed. Rachel Platten, the singer, 45 years old today. So there you go. Happy birthday to you. And at the Northside Community Center in Madison today, they have the cod fillet, au gratin potatoes and carrots. That's what's for dinner.
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0: All right, gang. I think you know what that music means. It is time for our monthly get-together with Ask the Doctor with Dr. Keith Verbicki. He is in the studio and a special guest.

0: Keith Verbicki, he is in the studio, and a special guest, Deacon Patrick Roach from Sacred Heart Parish here in Norfolk. Gentlemen, good morning this morning in the morning.
1: Good morning. Good morning.
0: All right, so we've been talking about this here, that we were going to talk about the importance of faith in healing, Dr. Keith.
2: Yes, indeed.
0: You see, this is something very real.
2: Oh, it really is. You know, if you talk to most physicians, especially those in surgical specialties, we witness miracles on a regular basis. We don't talk about it, but we witness it. And, you know, the spirituality of our bodies is we are made by God. We are temples of the Holy Spirit. And yet, in medicine, in training, we never talk about that. We talk about all the technological, science-based things of our human body, and we're really good at diagnosing things and treating things, but we're not really good at the thing that really, really matters at the end of the day is our spiritual life. So, you know, there was a recent study that amazingly was published in JAMA, one of the bigger medical journals, in 2022, where they asked people, did your doctor ever ask you about your faith? And the answer is no. Well, as a result of that study, they looked into it. What is this important to people? And is it extremely important to people that their doctor realize that faith, spirituality, means the world to the majority of them? And if we as physicians and healthcare clinicians ask our patients, it enhances the trust between us. And it makes sense. So a trust factor, and then the healing of our bodies improves when we rely on our spiritual health. We have to take care of our soul in order for us to have a healthy body. So in that light, I wanted to make sure that we talked about this, because we talk a lot about the physical and mental parts of our body, but have not really talked very much about the spiritual part of it.
0: Are healthcare folks afraid to ask that question from a legal standpoint?
2: There isn't any legality to it, but there is a discomfort about bringing it up. And I think that's because we're not trained to do that. Medical schools don't bring that up at all, you know. And that's starting to change a little bit based on some of the research showing how important it is to outcomes. But I think people, we should not try to evangelize our faith, et cetera, but just a simple question to a person, to a patient, how is your faith life?
0: Right.
2: And listen.
0: Yeah.
2: We have to listen. And if that, just opening the door to talk to them about that.
0: And your faith life might be changing, too, when you find yourself all of a sudden with a really bad diagnosis.
2: Amen.
0: That changes a lot. So
2: once people get into the hospitals, then indeed many times they will, because, hey, this is serious. And it happened to me. I got into the hospital. I was very sick. And one of the first people that came to see me was Deacon Roach.
0: Yes. Deacon Patrick.
2: Yes.
0: So let's get to know this guy a little bit. Patrick, you're a deacon in the Catholic Church. What does that mean for the folks who are maybe outside of the Catholic Church?
3: Well, deacons are members of the clergy. They can't do everything a priest does, but we do a lot of ministry to especially help people that are challenged with maybe some health issues or with working with the poor, things like that. A lot of service ministry.
0: So that really is what the diaconate is, the service ministry, to take care of those things that sometimes priests are maybe spread a little too thin these days.
3: Especially That's correct, these
0: days. Yes. Right. What have you seen in your diaconate years?
3: Well, first part of my diaconate, several years, I was a chaplain at Faith Regional.
0: Yeah.
3: And so
0: you worked at Faith Regional
3: for
0: many years.
3: I worked at Faith Regional for many years, yeah, my last few years as a chaplain. And as Dr. Verbicki said, a lot of times when crises happen, you know, in healthcare or in an accident, the spiritual piece doesn't get addressed necessarily. It always gets referred to the chaplain. I think that's changing, especially we've seen that in the last 10 years with physicians coming out where they're more in tune to the spiritual aspect of things. But but as a chaplain, we work with families, help them a lot of times just to cope with the situation they're in, maybe help them deal with the situation. And as Dr. Verbicki said, what we find is a lot of people that have a faith background are able to cope better with a situation, whether it's a crisis or whether it's a terminal illness, even if there can't be a cure necessarily.

0: their faith background gives them the ability to cope better than somebody that doesn't have that.
1: Yeah. You have a greater perspective on why we're here, you know, how we got here, all of that. In defending pro-life activities, I will often say to folks who I'm maybe evangelizing as far as that goes is, you know, mom, I'll ask people, well, where did you come from? Well, my mom and dad. Okay, well, mom and dad planted the seed, but they didn't make that seed grow any more than the farmer makes the corn seed grow. He puts it in the ground, but then after that, it's hands off, and then the rest of it is to the good Lord. That's the way I look at it.
2: Amen.
1: So, talk about miracles, Dr. Keith. What if you give us an example?
3: Okay, severely septic mother.
1: Okay.
3: That has a 99% mortality rate. Responds to therapies that typically don't happen. One example. So, just giving therapies, and then the chaplain, the parish, their community support, praying for people.
1: Mm-hmm.
3: We see that change in health. Their healthcare status. I deliver babies for a living. Many times, babies are born seriously compromised. The ability to resuscitate them is very close to 0%.
1: Mm-hmm.
3: But yet, when prayer starts in the room and support, the baby turns the corner and actually does well.
1: Yeah.
3: Bleeding in surgery that is difficult to stop, etc. The ability to see things like this. So most physicians that deal in surgery, they witness things that they can't explain that other than a supernatural effect that would have improved the result of the outcome of that person.
1: What do you see in your industry amongst other physicians? Do you have conversations like that? Like, I can't believe what happened there. There was, you know, 99% chance that they weren't going to make it, and
3: yes,
1: next morning there they are.
3: Yes. Yeah, we do. And it just we just say, you know, it's God's miracle that this person survived.
1: Mm-hmm.
3: People need to realize, though, that physicians are a little bit hesitant to actually talk to them about their spirituality because we're again not trained. And what I have found in patients asking me, Doctor, how are you doing with your spiritual life? And that really
1: it opens the door.
3: It opens the door, and it's healthy for the doctors too. You know, we're in such a technical specialty of medicine now.
1: Mm-hmm.
3: All the science and all the technologies, etc. Sometimes we can lose track of the real reason we're doing that.
1: Yeah.
3: The reason we're practicing medicine, and that brings it to light that, oh yeah, we're all supposed to help each other, you know, get to heaven, and our soul is the most important thing about being human.
1: Right. And it's also a realization of, again, context of life. You're a tool in the healing. You're not the healer.
3: Amen.
1: Yeah. Patrick, we hear a lot about crisis of faith in the country. What do you see in your ministry, especially amongst the young?
0: I think really amongst the young, the crisis is not as much as people talk about. I think the young people today have a lot more faith than maybe we did growing up. And I think part of that is because of all the things they're faced with in society. They have the ability to kind of adjust or maybe adapt better. And with that, again, with that faith background, I think that's becoming more important, especially to young people with families. We're seeing a lot of increased, you know, participation in church activities, participation in faith-based activities.
1: What about the legacy of COVID? The kids who were in high school in COVID now, they are all the way through college, probably, if they went on to college, and they're probably a couple of years out of college. They were really robbed of something. And what I sense is that what they had been told and preached to about society and life, they found a lot of it to just be empty. And I think those kids in that generation are maybe now looking for something more eternal. We read about this, and not to play one faith against the other, But there is a boom in entries into the Catholic Church.
0: That's correct. And it's not just the Catholic Church. There's a boom of entries in a lot of Christian churches. And I think your question about COVID, you know, we talk about all the bad things that came out of COVID, but I think there are some good things that came out of COVID. And I think when COVID shut everything down, it provided an opportunity for families to talk to each other again. And if you remember during COVID, you would see people out in the yard, you know, playing games and playing with their families, where you don't see that most days because everybody's busy or going different directions.
1: Or looking at their phone.
0: That's a good thing that came out of COVID. And the other thing that came out of COVID, I think that's beneficial, and it goes direct to your question about this boom in church attendance, is people realize that there's more things, more important things to life than just maybe work or technology or just the day-to-day things that we participate in.
1: I think an American Pope has had a great deal to do with that. And like I say, not just the Catholic Church, but I think just church in general. People are a little bit more excited about it now.
0: I agree, and I think he's a lot more savvy about some of the things we see today, social media and some of the technology things. He'll be coming out with a encyclical shortly on the dangers and ability of AI and how we should use it properly.
1: So I'm about out of time here, but explain what an encyclical is.
0: Encyclical is just a letter from the Pope, usually dealing with something that's going on in society and just some guidance on maybe how we should treat these things and how to use these things as they come our way.
1: Mm-hmm. All right. Dr. Keith, anything to add?
3: I just encourage everyone to talk about their faith with each other, with their clinicians, and because at the end of the day, that's what's the most important thing, is our faith life.
1: Build a faith life long before you ever really need it, right?
3: Amen.
1: Yeah, and it'll give you a new perspective on life, that's for sure. Deacon, thanks for coming in this morning.
0: Thanks for having
1: This
0: me.
1: Was enlightening, Doctor.
3: Thank you so
1: but
3: much.
1: But these are always enlightening, and of course, we'll put this up on the podcast page a little bit later on. And if you want to catch up on all the programs going back a couple of years, you can do that. 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Pat is on the other side with a look at sports before we wrap things up at 8.
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4: 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It's Americans' distrust and fear of it, and it's showing up in the most unexpected places, like last Friday, when Eric Schmidt, Google's former CEO, was delivering a commencement address at the University of Arizona. It was met with a large chorus of boos as he talked about AI's transformation of the world that's happening faster than anyone realizes. Data center construction is being blocked left and right. One town in Missouri voted out of office all four council members who supported a data center. And don't forget the Molotov cocktail thrown at the home of the founder of ChatGPT. 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So far, most just aren't buying it. 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I'm Kim Komando. 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
1: There we go. All right. That's always a rough transition there, right? 7:54 in the WJG Morning News Sports, brought to you by our Sportscasters Club. 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
5: With a look at national sports, I'm Pat Gavay. Dallas is making a change as the organization is part of ways with head coach Jason Kidd yesterday and what the team is calling a, quote, mutual decision. During his 5 years with the Mavericks, Kidd posted a 205 and 205 record that included appearances in both the 2022 and 2024 Western Conference Finals and the 2024 NBA Finals. Sources told ESPN that Kidd had 4 years of more than $40 million remaining on his contract, but Mavericks Governor Patrick Dumont gave new president Masai Urugi full authorization to determine the coach's future with the franchise. One day earlier in the NBA, New Orleans found their new leaders. They named former Orlando head coach Jamal Mosley to the same position. Mosley previously led the Magic to 3 consecutive playoff berths over the past 3 seasons, but was fired May 4th after they lost Game 7 to Detroit in the first round of the playoffs following a 3-1 series lead. And our lone NBA postseason game from yesterday, Jalen Brunson produced the team-leading 38 points as the New York Knicks erased the 22-point deficit to take a 1-0 lead in the Eastern Conference Finals with a 115-104 overtime win over Cleveland. On our MLB docket from yesterday, the Braves down the Marlins 8-4, Rays beat the Orioles 4-1, Reds down the Phillies by that same score, it was the Guardians surviving the Tigers 4-3, Nationals beat the Mets 9-6, Yankees survived the Blue Jays 5-4, Red Sox down the Royals 7-1, Astros beat the Twins 2-1, it was the Brewers defeating the Cubs 5-2, Cardinals walked off the Pirates 9-6 in 10 innings, Rangers shut out the Rockies 10-0, Diamondbacks survived the Giants 5-3, White Sox down the Mariners 2-1 as Dodgers over the Padres 5-4, and the Athletics beat the Angels 14-6. And in the NFL, Kansas City receiver Rashee Rice is set to spend the next 30 days in jail after testing positive for marijuana, a violation of the terms of his probation for his role in a crash that left multiple people injured on a Dallas highway 2 years ago. Texas State Attorney's Office said yesterday Rice was ordered to go immediately as part of his original 30-day sentence for the third-degree felony of racing and causing bodily injury. He's set to be released June 16th. Mm. That's a look at sports. I'm Pat Cavay.
1: You know, you just can't fix stupid, can you? Jeez Louise. And I say that as a Kansas City Chiefs fan. All right, 7:57 on the WJG Morning News. That is my time already here, gang. Our time is at Pat at the state track meet. You can tune over to 97.5 KEXL and My Country 106 Kicks for state track updates from Pat. He'll be talking to the athletes and the coaches as things unwind here over the next few days down at Burke Stadium in Omaha. It's a spring tradition in Nebraska, is it not? That is for sure. All right, Brian Kilmeade Show coming up after 8 o'clock. Have a glorious and blessed day. God bless you. Thanks for joining us. We're back tomorrow morning at 6 o'clock. Talk to you then.
6: 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Right here at 9 o'clock this morning, a 2011 Tempty Super Hopper Tandem Axle Grain Trailer will be selling, as is a 2016 Mack Pinnacle Day Cab CHU 613 Semi-Truck Tractor. If you're looking for a gooseneck livestock trailer, a Delta 24-footer will be selling right out the get-go. There's a 2026 six-passenger golf cart that will be selling out of Fremont, Nebraska. A 2020 John Deere R4060 self-propelled sprayer selling out of Colorado. A 2015 John Deere S670 four-wheel drive combine sells in Kansas. A 2018 John Deere 750K LPG dozer will sell in North Dakota. A 2023 John Deere 4066R mechanical front tractor with a loader will sell out of Texas. In Kansas, a 2021 John Deere 9470R four-wheel drive tractor will be selling. These are some of the first items on today's online auction. Remember, it starts at 9 o'clock this morning. In Colorado, a 2017 Caterpillar 950 GC wheel loader will be on the block. A 2009 Caterpillar 305C CR excavator will sell out of Martin, South Dakota. In Wyoming, a 2008 Caterpillar 816F Series 2 landfill compactor will be selling. In Omaha, Nebraska, a 2017 Freightliner Columbia 120 glider tandem axle day cab semi-truck will be selling. Also in Kansas, a 2015 John Deere 1775 MaxEmerge 24-row 30 planter will be selling. It's an outstanding lineup of equipment, ag, and construction, and it all starts this morning at 9 o'clock on BigIron.com. 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
8: The Republican Trump critic in Congress primaried out. I'm Dave Anthony, Fox News. Thomas Massie loses to the GOP challenger the president backed in Kentucky in the most expensive House primary race ever.
9: He stood against us, but he liked to just single out President Trump. All that to say, it's a new day. These people deserve better, and I'm going to give it to them.
8: Ed Gallrain beat Massie by almost 10 points.
10: Massey's loss is yet another warning for Trump critics. The congressman had broken with the president on several issues, including the Epstein files and the Middle East. Yet Massie says he has no regrets.
11: We weren't running against Donald Trump. We were running for what we believe in.
10: Another Trump-backed candidate, Congressman Andy Barr, clinched the GOP nomination for Senate in Kentucky. He is seen as the heavy favorite to replace outgoing Senator Mitch McConnell.
8: Fox's Madeline Rivera and Georgia GOP Congressman Mike Collins and Derek Dooley advanced to a runoff in the campaign to unseat Democratic Senator John Ossoff. The president has knocked back either Republican. Now, he claims candidates he supported yesterday in primaries in six states were undefeated, 37-0. A new AP NORC poll shows the president picking up a little more support, approval of the overall job he's doing up from 33% to 37%, but most Americans still disapprove, and two-thirds oppose his handling of the Iran conflict. And as talks continue on a nuclear deal after the president delayed resuming bombing Iran, Vice President Vance says,
12: there's a lot of back and forth, a lot of good progress is being made, but we're just going to keep on working at it, and eventually we'll either hit a deal or we won't.
8: As Iran's Revolutionary Guard warns against renewed U.S.-Israeli attacks.
13: The IRGC said in a statement, quote, if the aggression against Iran is repeated, the regional war that was promised will this time go beyond the borders of the region, and you will be dealt crushing blows in places you do not expect, and you will fall into the abyss of defeat and destruction.
8: That's Fox's Trey Yingston, Tel Aviv. 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
20: From the WJAG and Norfolk Daily News newsroom, I'm Paul Hughes. At least three apartment tenants were displaced and multiple businesses were ruined as a large fire destroyed three multi-story buildings and damaged two more on Main Street in Creighton on Tuesday. Mark Duncan, Creighton's police chief, told reporters that two tenants in the buildings reported the fire.
21: Approximately 2:27 a.m., okay. We got a call of smoke in an apartment. Okay. And then a second call came in shortly after that in two buildings over of smoke in his apartment. When I arrived, fire was showing up at the scene. We took care of waking up other residents of other apartments to which way the flames were going.
20: Refined Vintage, an antique shop at 814 Main Street, and the 812, a bar and Creighton's Lone Alcohol Establishment, were destroyed. In the late afternoon on Tuesday, the Knox County News reported more flames inside the apartment area of the 812, but as of midnight, Creighton's Main Street is open for travel, but officials asked motorists not to cross the boundary of any barricade or yellow police tape. The cause of the fire remained under investigation. There were no injuries. Today, all veterans and active duty military service members are invited to enjoy a free breakfast at Hy-Vee. 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
3: A frost advisory continues. Highs level off around 61 today. Under overcast skies, southeasterly winds 8 to 15 miles per hour. Cloudy skies expected again tonight. Lows dip down to about 41. Tomorrow, daytime highs approaching 63. I'm meteorologist Paul Trombley. For News Talk, WJAG AM 780 and 105.9 FM. Currently, it's 43 degrees.
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23: Hi, everyone. So glad you're there. It's the Brian Kilmeade Show. We have a lot on tap today. Senator Joni Ernst is going to call it quits in the Senate. In November, how does she feel about what they can get done in the incoming time? Also, as a member of Armed Services, Homeland Security, and chairing the emerging threats and capabilities, are we going to finally go back to war with Iran? I don't think there's any other choice. And keep in mind, we got a great YouTube channel, youtube.com/@TheBrianKilmeadeShow, so should you miss anything else. Also this hour, country music legend Clint Black and Rich Lowry will be joining us, who cannot sing country music, but knows a lot about the news. So let's get to the big three.
24: Number three.
25: Mark endorsed Kamala Harris back in 2020.
26: Well, he made a mistake. It was a big mistake.
27: We're going to get drugs out, and Mark wanted to be a part of it. And I think Mark was very gracious. He said, this is something that really works. First time you've seen it.
23: Working together, The Shark and The Apprentice, Cuban combines with President Trump to get the nation cheaper prescription drugs, which is a winner for everyone and shows Trump doesn't hold a grudge. But not The View. They're not happy.
24: Number two.
28: MAGA is the last dying breath of the Confederacy. And it could not be more true. But in response to a Confederacy, we have this moment here. Of liberation.
23: What a jerk. Primary aftermath. Trump flexes and AOC gets a win over Shapiro. That's Democratic Governor Shapiro. On the left, the G says Confederacy. Really? It's the Democratic Party that brought us Jim Crow, segregation, and yes, all that. And how dare they categorize the South as just that?
24: Number one.
29: I'm not doing this politically. I'm doing, look, everyone tells me it's unpopular, but I think it's very popular. Because I'm not going to let the world be blown up with my watch. It's not going to happen.
23: Donald Trump weighing in. Clock is ticking on a resumption of the war in Iran. But perhaps Trump's secret weapon is Treasury Secretary Scott Bessent. I'll explain. Let's bring in Senator Joni Ernst. Senator Ernst, there's a financial way to crack down on Iran right now, and Scott Bessent's making great progress. Do you think they're beginning to feel the blockade and the pressure financially?
30: Yeah, absolutely, Brian. Iran is feeling the pressure right now economically, as we see the blockade in the Strait of Hormuz. Most certainly militarily, if we strike back at them as well, which I would support the president if he decides to take that measure.
23: Do you think we're at that part now? I don't see any promise with these negotiations. We're in the past. You've heard that they said they want to let us take the uranium, and we'll talk about 15 to 20 years with no enrichment. Now they're not even talking that. They're talking reparations that we'll pay them back.
30: Yeah, absolutely not, Brian. No way in heck are we going to do that. But I do believe that the president is onto something here. God bless our president, because he does believe in negotiations towards peace. Mm-hmm. And that's so important. But we have to realize at one point or another that this side of the equation, the Iranians, they don't want to see peace. They are not negotiating in good faith. And so they need a good, hard punch again to bring them either back to the table in good faith, or we just take out the regime once and for all.
1: Here's Admiral Bradley Cooper, who's CENTCOM commander, who's put together this battle plan and might be putting another one together now. Cut six.
2: The ceasefire continues, and consistent with the president's direction, we've established a highly effective maritime blockade of Iran. To date, we've turned away 88 ships. There has been zero trade into Iranian ports and zero trade out of Iranian ports, squeezing Iran economically and creating powerful leverage for the ongoing negotiations.
1: Mm-hmm. So, I mean, that's where we're at right now. But are you surprised when Brad Cooper was in front of the Armed Services Committee House side yesterday? I don't know if you've seen some of the clips, but they were, every Democrat was saying we're losing, we lost, and trying to make this political.
30: Yeah, they are trying to make it political. And yes, I have watched some of those clips, and I actually sent Admiral Cooper a message and told him thank you for his rightful indignation about how this war was being characterized. It is not a U.S. loss. It's not over. We are doing the right thing. And I know that this might be perceived as unpopular across the United States, but thank God we have the president we do. Because sometimes you have to take actions that may not be the popular choice, but it is the right choice. And he is doing this to protect our great United States of America.
1: So I was talking to him yesterday, and he says most of the military want to go back and finish the job. He says the people we're talking to want to go back. So he just feels as though he's doing the right thing. And we also know that Iran's, but you've been on those intelligence meetings. I'm not qualified to get in there, not security cleared. So you know the danger of Iran for decades. And so does every CENTCOM commander. Senator, you're also working on another front when it comes to the fraud front in Minnesota. Mm-hmm. You've had whistleblowers come forward and they're being cracked down on. Can you tell us more?
30: Absolutely. Today, I will hold a hearing in the Small Business Committee at 2:30 Eastern Time. We will have two of those Minnesota whistleblowers in front of our committee. These are whistleblowers who brought to the supervisors of various programs what they detected as fraud within those programs, and yet they were punished for raising the alarm on these programs. They were punished. We also have Luke Rosiak, who is with Daily Wire. He has been doing a lot of investigation on the fraud in Ohio when it comes to home health care. It's $1 billion that's been scammed from American taxpayers. So we are going to talk about all of these issues of fraud within federal government programs and then what we can do to recover those dollars and hold people accountable. But again, so many whistleblowers have been shut down by the supervisors within these programs that we're entrusted to protect. So a lot of these fraudsters are actually federal government employees. So disheartening, Brian.
1: My gut feeling, Governor Wolf knew everything about it. Ilhan Omar is going to be found to be complicit with it on the Feeding America, Feeding the Future, as well as the autism program. That whole community was feeding off and making millions of dollars off it, and the governor's acting as if, oh, I want to get to the bottom of this. He looked the other way. And lastly, when it comes to the reconciliation package to fully fund the DHS,
30: yes,
1: the president wants the ballroom security money put into that. There's Republicans that don't want to buy into it. Tillis doesn't want to do it. It looks like Cassidy doesn't want to do it. Murkowski doesn't want to do it. And it looks like Collins doesn't want to do it. Will you get the votes to pass this? And the parliamentarians that push back a little bit, too.
30: Well, I really do hope so. This is $1 billion. It is not going towards the construction of the ballroom. But as you said, Brian, it is about the security. Anyone that has had the great opportunity and privilege to visit the White House, whenever you are checking onto the grounds, you're going through these temporary makeshift tents. And the Secret Service, they're standing out there under tents and they're checking IDs. We need more permanent structures. We need to ensure that the White House grounds are secured. It's incredibly important, not only for the safety of this president and every other future president, but our cabinet members and just general visitors that are going onto those White House grounds. This is about security. It is not about the ballroom.
1: So you right. And you would vote for it. But it's up to
30: I would support it because I do think it's incredibly important, again, to safeguard our president and every visitor entering those grounds.
1: And by the way, for the record, the president probably not even got a chance to use it. It's for the future.
30: Right.
1: Other presidents. So I don't get it. But here we go. It's the same thing with the wall back in the first term. And people wanted it until the president said he wanted it. Senator Joni Ernst, appreciate it. Thanks so much.
30: Thank you. Thanks, Brian.
1: You got it. When we come back, Clint Black, country music superstar, author of a brand new book, Killing Time, My Life and Music. He'll be in studio. Don't move.
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0: And he put together a video like within 24 hours, like Lego guys, like reenacting it.
1: Wow.
0: It was really good.
2: Yeah, so that's pretty impressive. But I think he's got a legitimate shot. But you know what I think the key is? He's not out there going, this has got to change, and homeless is bad, and money's been wasted, and fraud runs rampant, and we're trying to be politically correct. He actually has opinions on what went wrong with the firefighting, what's going wrong with the reservoirs. Why are we putting so much money into homelessness? Why is it only getting worse? What is the wrong approach? What is the right approach? Now, you might challenge him on issues, but he wants you to. And listen, I know nothing about him. I haven't interviewed him yet. But his background is a reality star. And people know him from that, the Hills. So now he gets his house burned out, his mom gets his house burned out, and he says he's critical, and they says, I'm getting in. Now, Rick Caruso would have been a much better choice as mayor. Rick Caruso, who we had a chance to meet, seems to be a Republican. But he knows in Los Angeles you can't be a Republican. So the successful businessman loses to the inept congresswoman without accomplishments named Karen Bass, who spends so much of her time in love with Castro. She's basically a communist. There is so much rhetoric about her in Venezuela with Maduro and Chavez. And then, of course, with Fidel Castro, somehow that gets her lined up to be the next mayor. And she's performed horrifically. So this will be the biggest story in the country if you can overturn Los Angeles and get an independent running. And then the thing would be success. Having success. That would be it. Start making things better. He said, look, if I do not win, I'm going to Texas with everybody else. I'm not going to raise my kids here. But my hope is I win and I make things better. And that would be key. Now, a lot of people saying what he says is a lot of these people need forced rehab. A lot of the homeless need forced rehab. And there might be some legal issues with that. Good. Get a lawyer and get some city lawyers and figure out how to do it. And then you first get volunteers to go in there and see them get better. And maybe some ex-meth addicts go out in the stump with them and talk about Karen Bass. Karen Bass's way is get the meth addicts new teeth so they can interview for a job. He's saying get them rehab so they can get off the streets. Don't give them a hotel room. They will wreck it and go back to the streets. So I love what's happening there. And then we're going to see what's happening in the governorship. The governor race is Steve Hilton's got to finish one or two and then go to the finals. And when the finals happen, that'll be November. And I believe it's January 2nd is the Los Angeles primary. I'm pretty sure it's the 2nd. And then we'll see what happens from there. This hour, I'm going to tell you, first Ed Lawrence, I'm going to get the latest from Washington, what the president's likely to do, how he feels about the Department of Homeland Security getting fully funded, and with that fully funded reconciliation bill, they want to put ballroom security money in there. I think a lot of Republicans who are mad they were primaried by the president are not going to go along with it. Like Tillis, who was kind of pushed out, Cassidy, and now maybe Cornyn. They already lost Murkowski and Collins. So I do think we need a ballroom. And I do think people should stop saying it's Donald Trump's vanity project, because what vanity project is made without you living there? He's not going to live there. And if a Democrat wins, he's not going to be there for 4 years, at least. Ed Lawrence next. You're listening to the Brian Kilmeade Show. So glad you're there.
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6: News. I'm CJ Papa. President Trump still weighing his options on Iran as he waits for a potential peace deal.
7: We'd have to open the strait. That would open immediately. So we're going to give this one shot. I'm in no hurry. You never think, oh, the midterms, I'm in a hurry. I'm in no hurry.
6: Fox's Trey Yanks in Tel Aviv.
8: President Trump and Israeli Prime Minister Netanyahu held a lengthy phone call amid questions about if the war will resume. This comes amid a massive U.S. military buildup across the region. U.S. refuelers parked at Tel Aviv's Ben-Gurion Airport, waiting in case President Trump orders new strikes against the regime.
6: Iran's parliament speaker says their military forces are using the ceasefire to rebuild their strength.

0: His attention, Langen Dental Health and Implant Center is the place for you.
1: Are you looking for a part-time job? 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
5: I'm 57 years old, coming from a very machista country called Spain, where there is an average of two women killed monthly by their ex-husbands or ex-boyfriends, which is horrible. We are killing women because some men think they own them, they possess them. So, and that problem also goes to Mr. Trump, and Mr. Putin, and Mr. Netanyahu, the big balls man saying, my c- is bigger than yours, and I'm gonna bomb the out of you. It's a male toxic behavior that is creating thousands of dead people.
6: So, first off, that is a Spanish actor, and people know him. I never heard of him. What is it?
7: Javier Bardem. You've never heard of him?
6: No. But think about what he's saying. Donald Trump's a wife beater. He beats his wife. That's what he's saying. And then he says Donald Trump is just forcing himself at Netanyahu as if October 7th never happened and if Iran has never attacked us. And you put him in Vladimir Putin, who invaded a country unsolicited because of some fantasy there were Nazis there. Crazy guy.
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10: Fox News, I'm Therese Crowley. President Trump delivers the 145th commencement address at the Coast Guard Academy in New London, Connecticut. Will the commander-in-chief resume striking Iran?
11: We're going to give this one shot. I'm in no hurry. You never think, oh, the midterms, I'm in a hurry. I'm in no hurry. I just, ideally, I'd like to see few people killed as opposed to a lot. We can do it either way, but I'd like to see few people killed.
10: Iran's IRGC warns if the U.S. resumes strikes, the regional war will spread beyond with crushing blows in places you didn't expect. Oregon voters say no to state gas tax hikes in Tuesday's primary, the price there at $5.34 a gallon, and choose Republican Christine Drazen for a rematch with Governor Tina Kotek. Massachusetts Democrat Barney Frank has died at age 86 in Maine, the first openly gay congressman. 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

0: Massey losing his Republican primary for Trump-backed challenger, ending Massey's seven-term run in Congress. I know this was widely reported last night and this morning, but it's important to know Massey was well-known in ag circles as a leading supporter of the Prime Act, legislation designed to expand local meat processing by allowing custom slaughterhouses to sell beef, pork, and lamb within their home states without federal inspection. Supporters argue the bill would give farmers more processing options and reduce bottlenecks in the meat supply. Now, Chip, this is in the farm bill that's currently being debated in Washington. So right. Let's keep that in mind. But Massey, a big backer of that Prime Act. And before we go, China says it has reached an agreement with the U.S. to reduce tariffs on agricultural trade as part of a broader trade deal announced after meetings between President Trump and Chinese President Xi Jinping in Beijing last week. The White House says China also agreed to buy an additional $17 billion in U.S. ag products each year, which we reported, a move that could push Chinese purchasers of U.S. farm goods back at near record levels if the tariffs are rolled back. And so that's what we've been watching is these tariffs.
1: That's the action that we are looking for next, signs that they are removing some of the barriers to trade. Tyne, thank you very much. We'll talk to you later.
0: Thanks, Chip.
1: All right. Hey, we often hear a lot of buzz surrounding artificial intelligence and biologicals in today's ag landscape, but the real question for growers is always, why does it matter to me? Let's go to Margie Echocamp and find out why.
2: Hey, good morning, Chip. Yes, happy to color in some lines here from a player in the ag retail space, and that would be Winfield United. Now, they have recently announced the full launch of Oz. This is an AI-driven decision support tool really designed to help retailers provide more precise agronomic recommendations. Now, this full launch comes after it's announced beta testing. So this product has been out in the field with Winfield agronomists since November. And it is taking an 800-plus page agronomic guide and synthesizing the specific answers to the questions that retail agronomists in the field are out there asking. Now, behind Oz are decades of Winfield answer plot data, and it also is layering in some local weather, soil type, hybrid performance, and other layers to help predict which products will provide the best ROI for a specific field. It really is about taking some guesswork out of these agronomic decisions and replacing that with data-backed confidence, say Winfield United leaders. Now, they're also tackling another buzzword and bringing it to the farm level, and that would be biologicals. Now, in the last couple years, they've announced their BioVerified platform, which is really aiming to bring clarity to biological placement and timing. So now that BioVerified list contains about 12 products, and really, Winfield is aiming to bring clearer expectations of product performance and take the risk out of some of those outcomes out in the field. So, two buzzwords with a little bit more clarity brought to you by Winfield.
1: Excellent. Thank you, Margie. 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We're talking soybean cyst nematode management next.
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6: Welcome back to AgriTalk. I'm Chip. Glad that you are with us on this Wednesday morning. We got the Farmer Forum coming up at the bottom of the hour. But we've got some important information to share with you. The SCN Coalition has updated its soybean cyst nematode management guide with the latest research, soil testing recommendations, and practical tools for growers to put to work out in the field. They also developed guides to help growers combat some of the emerging threats that are out there, and we're going to talk about those with Dylan Mangle. He is the plant pathologist at the University of Nebraska. Dylan, it's good to talk to you. How are you?
7: Doing great. Thanks for having me on today.
6: You bet. Glad you're here. How are things out in Lincoln today?
7: You know, it's looking really good out there. We finally got some water after we've been so dry. So I think everyone's had a nice little break the first couple of days this week, and they're ready to get going now.
6: Yeah. Boy, talking about needing it, that kind of underplays it a little bit. It had gotten really dry in some areas out there, hadn't it?
7: Yeah, no, I saw a lot of pivots moving early, just trying to get enough moisture to get going. But I think people were getting nervous because we had a dry year in 2023. So perfect timing. But I think now, you know, some areas when it rains, it pours. And we got a lot of areas with a lot of water now. So we'll take it, though.
6: Yeah. Yeah, we can't turn it away now. There's no doubt about that. There's going to be some replanting that's going to have to happen out there because of all the water, isn't there?
7: Well, you know, there could be. We saw a lot of washouts driving around yesterday, so that could happen. Yeah. And then also, with it being so dry, a lot of growers got in really early, especially with beans. So we had some stuff that got damaged from frost, a couple late frosts snuck in, but I think overall we're in a really good spot, and I think we're about ready to wrap up planting in the next week or so.
6: Okay. All right. Excellent. Well, let's talk about the SCN Coalition and the work that they're doing. Dylan, first off, I said that at the open of the show, I said that SCN robs about $1 billion a year from soybean producers. That's not overstating it, is it?
7: No, it's not. And, you know, that fluctuates with commodity price, of course, but it's a huge amount. It's so much. It's the number one thing pathologists think about. It's our biggest issue. It's the biggest biological. It's the biggest living impact from a living pest that we have in soybeans. So it's sort of it carries a lot of weight in what we think about. But the problem with it is it's not happening where it's stealing 100% of yield from some fields. It's happening where it's stealing maybe 3 to 10% from many fields, from most fields that are dealing with it. So it's extremely widespread and often is not going to cause above-ground symptoms. So growers just right. don't even know that they're losing that yield right off the top.
6: Okay. All right. So new guides have been developed. How? What kind of research went into them?
7: Well, you know, we looked back, and it had been about 15 years since we really, as a group of nematologists, put out some sort of management guide saying, here's how we can target soybean cyst nematode and work to minimize the yield loss to that. Since then, a lot of stuff has happened. The main resistance gene that had been successful since the 90s has really started to taper off. We've seen sort of waves of other new resistance genes enter the area, and then, of course, many new products have entered the area as a stopgap to sort of prevent or make up for that lack of resistance. So the management had completely changed, and we really didn't have any recommendations out there broadly as a group of nematologists for how to handle that. So, the first thing we did is we looked at those old guides, and all of them had been written by scientists. We got in a room and we wrote them. And, you know, scientists, we can write technical stuff, but oftentimes we're writing for ourselves. So the first thing we did this time is we said we need to get in a room with growers and extension educators and learn what they want to hear. So that's the first thing we did. We got a meeting of those growers together and talked about the problems they'd had, what actually is information that could help them. And so we tried to make a sleeker, more impactful management guide this time. But the other big thing we did here is, we did that for soybean cyst nematode, but we also did that for other nematode pests as well. There's three other pests that are pretty common, one of those being root knot nematode, which is a much bigger deal than SCN in southern soybean production. So, of course, a lot of our expertise has been up in the north central region, so we got growers from the south as well who could contribute their expertise. And we got first generations of those management guides out as well as part of this.
6: Excellent, excellent. Okay, you mentioned the root knot. Is it reniform nematode yeah. and lesion nematode? How are we learning about those?
7: You know, they've been around. Reniform root knot have been bigger issues in the south. It's just a completely different production system down there, it seems like. So I'm in Nebraska. Most production is in the north central region, but we got to go down last summer and just visit Mississippi, Arkansas, Tennessee, and see what it's like down there. And it's the pathogen pressure they face is much different. So we'll have more root problems in the north. They'll have a lot more foliar problems and then a different set of nematodes underground. So they're sort of used to that. They've been dealing with that, and they impact other crops that they have down there as well. So it's part of their rotation that contributes to that. But we really haven't had, they haven't had the broad acreage and the checkoff support as much as the North region has had to research into those areas. So we're working with groups down there, and they have some excellent nematologists down there, like Travis Vasky in Arkansas, for example, who's really the national expert on that. So instead of us up here trying to write management guides for those, what we did is we went to those nematologists from around the country that have actually been leading the charge on those other ones. We brought them on board, and they wrote those management guides with us. So
6: good.
7: I'd say we have the experts on every one of these nematodes writing those guides.
6: Well, and we talked about the costs that are out there, but Dylan, there's lots of reasons that growers need to pay attention to their nematode problems out there.
7: Yeah, I mean, the biggest one is this is a problem that in many fields could be managed relatively inexpensively. I mean, the first thing growers can do is just think about what nematode resistance genes they're putting out there. The seed catalogs have them listed next to the varieties. I'd say right now we have two good options available broadly in the varieties in the north central region. So just picking those, and the key here is rotating back and forth between them. That's going to keep those nematode populations down as low as possible. Of course, we get situations where those get elevated and out of control, but there's other management options available as well. We've got quite a few good nematode protectant seed treatments on the market now. So consider those. Talk to your local advisors and see how those have been performing in your local soils. And then testing is important just to keep that growing. But the big problem here is growers just don't know they're losing that off the top of their fields.
6: Yeah. So, yeah. It is a hidden burglar out there of yields, and if, mm-hmm. unless you know that it's there. Okay, before we get to a couple of quick tips on what guys need to be doing right now, how do I get my hands on these new resources?
7: Yeah, you can go to the scncoalition.com. They're going to be right there on the main page. We've got all four of those new management guides, easy to access online, and we've made them mobile friendly, so you can pull them up as you're driving in the tractor tour, whatever you're working on. And they're there. And I also want to mention we've got another tool on there called the SCN Profit Checker. Several states have free testing programs, so you can send soil in to your extension service, and they'll send you back and tell you if you have those nematodes and how many you have. But if I told you you had 4,000, it'd be hard to get to the next step of what does that mean. So we've made a little calculator where you can type in that result, and it's going to give you an idea of what amount of yield loss and impact that's having in those fields as well.
6: Put real numbers to it. I love it. Okay, a lot of the beans are planted in the area, but what do guys need to be doing right now to manage their SCN problems?
7: Paying attention. I'd say the best time to go out and soil sample for SCN is the end of a soybean season, right after you harvest, around there. That's when they're going to be at their peak level. But if you're still curious, you can sample at any point of the year and at any point in the rotation. And I'd say the second best time of year is at the beginning of the following season, so right about now. So if you've not tested fields in a while, or if you have areas with unexplained yield loss, go out, pull some samples, and send them into your local extension service. They can get some good answers for you. We do have a page on our website at the scncoalition.com that lists some contacts for sampling as well. But if, as a place to start, just contact your local extension service, and they should be able to guide you to someone as well.
6: Okay. All right. Very good. Is there anything that you can do to prevent yield loss at this time of the year?
7: Yeah, it's tough. So this time of the year, if you didn't put you probably put a resistant variety out there. I'll say that, because most varieties have resistance. The big key is going to be make sure you rotate to the other one next time you have beans in that field.
6: Right.
7: Whether you put out a nematode protectant seed treatment or not, it's that's going to help this time of the year. But if you didn't, again, you're kind of waiting till the next point cycle. Figure out what you're dealing with.
6: Mm-hmm. Gotcha. All right, Dylan, we need to go. But, boy, thank you so much for the info. Appreciate it. We'll talk to you again soon.
7: Thanks for having me. I appreciate it.
6: You bet. Dylan Mangel, the A plant pathologist at the University of Nebraska, and of course a member of the SCN Coalition. All right, coming up next, we got the Farmer Forum here on AgriTalk.
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6: Joining us, Pro Farmer economist Lane Acree. Lane, they're leaning on corn here. What's going on?
12: Yeah, I think it's got to be a bit of a combination. It looks like there's some peace talks coming out of the Middle East, and that's just based on some of this price action that we're seeing in crude. So we've got nearby crude futures down $5 back below the $100 mark. Now, we just rolled to that July contract, which was already trading at a discount to the June contract. So it's a bit of a double whammy, but we're down $5 at $99 in July crude futures. That's weighing on corn as well, and there's some rhetoric out of China that they're saying they didn't mention the $17 billion in additional purchases, and I think that's kind of weighing on the market. But we haven't seen any purchases yet out of Beijing to affirm that they are going to be in the market for U.S. goods, but a bit of a overreaction, what I would call an overreaction here in July Corn futures down 12 cents at 463.5. July beans down 7.25 at 1202.25. The wheat market's under some pressure today as well. July SRW futures down 10.25 at 657.
6: Yeah, and wheat started the day higher, so it's the selling is intensified there. Speaking of that, the sellers took control in the cattle complex too, Lane.
12: Yeah, the report of the plant closure, I think, weighing on cattle futures here. June futures down 185 at 252.70. Most active August futures down 345 at 243.8. That's almost a $20 discount to where cash trade averaged last week. Feeder futures down 245 at 361. We've been trading the low 360s for the last couple of weeks in feeders. Not breaking out of that range much at all.
6: Right. And lean hogs were trading lower, but they have turned around and are trading back to the outside lane. Thank you, buddy. We'll talk to you later.
12: We'll see you later.
6: Lane Acree, Pro Farmer Economist on Mark.
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6: Welcome back to AgriTalk and this week's Farmer Forum. Appreciate you being here. Jennifer Scheich, the editor of Farm Journal's Pork, is focusing on the economics of finishing hogs on contract at www.porkbusiness.com. She talks about that a lot. She always focuses on the bottom line of hog production, but this week she is focused on contract growers. And to jump on board with Jennifer on this topic, we are doing the same on this week's Farmer Forum. And joining us to do that, Dustin Rittberger from Louisville, Indiana. Dustin, it's good to talk to you, man. How are you?
16: Doing good. Doing good. How are you doing?
6: Doing real fine. Glad you're with us. Glad you're with us. How things looking there in the Louisville area right now?
16: Well, right now we've been getting a lot of rain the last couple of days, so it's awful tough on crops.
6: Yeah. Yep. Too much rain? I mean, I hate to say
16: yeah,
6: that.
16: Yeah, we actually... Well, yeah, I always hate wishing away rain, but we actually just replanted some corn Monday, and since then it's gotten just about 3 inches of rain on it. So,
6: you might
16: sure
6: get to do that again.
16: Out. Maybe replanting it again. Yeah.
6: Yeah. All right. Well, stay tuned. We're going to talk more. Let's bring in Tony Howard from Logansport, Indiana. Tony, good morning.
17: Good morning. Thank you for having me on.
6: I'm glad that you are here. Tony, you might not believe this, but some of my fondest memories go back to Logansport, Indiana. That is where my dad grew up, on a farm.
17: Really?
6: There. Small dairy farm. They had an orchard, did some apples, and, I've made many, many a trips to Logansport to see aunts and uncles and cousins. So it's pretty cool to get you on.
17: Very
6: here,
17: good.
6: Buddy.
17: You're familiar with it. Yeah.
6: Yes,
17: I appreciate it. Well, thank you.
6: Yeah. Yeah. All right.
17: Thank you.
6: So let's just jump right into it. Dustin, what's the biggest challenge that you're managing right now as a contract grower?
16: I'd say it'd have to be kind of managing my time. I've been working towards kind of diversifying my operation, and so I've kind of got a few different irons in the fire and trying to figure out, you know, every day where do I my time best spent. So, I mean, it's definitely a challenge. So you kind of got to work with the seasons, I guess. And when it's the season for one job, you kind of got to focus on that. But it's not always easy.
6: Right, right. You know what? Tell us a little bit about your operation since it's the first time you've been on the Farmer Forum.
16: So, I row crop corn and beans with my father, and then got a contract hog barn. He's got one as well. And then in 2024, I started a drone spraying business, and then I think the same year I started contract growing pumpkins for a local produce farmer.
6: Okay. Growing pumpkins. That's definitely some diversification on the Rip Burger farm, isn't it?
16: Yeah, it's different, but it's been fun to learn some new things.
6: Yeah, absolutely. Okay, Tony, let's start with a little bit about your operation. Tell us about it there in Logan's Fort.
17: Okay, I own a farm with my two brothers and I. We farm about 3,500 acres of row crop. My brothers have a small cow-calf herd, and then we got a set of hog quad barns we built in 2016.
6: Okay, very good. So, same way that I started with Dustin, what's the biggest challenge? For Dustin, it was time management. What is it for you?
17: For me, what we're looking at right now in Indiana is the property tax assessments. They came out a few weeks ago, we received, and they just went up astronomically. I think on our hog barns alone, they went up 126%.
6: Jeez.
17: Everything went up. The grain bins, the tool sheds, everything, but the hog barns went up 126%. And we're not the only ones. It's kind of a statewide thing from what I'm understanding. But, that's the first thing and foremost we're dealing with right now.
6: Well, that takes a bite right off the top on profitability, doesn't it?
17: Absolutely, yeah, because we're on a fixed income, obviously, and that definitely is going to hurt the bottom line.
6: Yeah. Has that fixed income changed much over the past few years, Tony?
17: It's gone up. My youngest son this past year was actually thinking about building a new barn, and we went through and got a quote and got all the everything that goes with it as far as well and generator. We got quotes on that, and who we're contracted with, we felt they gave us a good fair offer. And as we went through the process, we still think it was a good offer, but the problem was the price of the barn continued to increase. So he started looking at back in April. And then by December, when his loan was approved and it basically was down to sign in the papers, the barn increased again. And so sooner or later, you know, it was still cash flowed, but it wasn't as much. So he decided just to put it on hold for the moment to kind of see how things shake out. Well, now with the property tax assessments going up at the moment, I'm glad he hasn't, you know. Now
6: right.
17: He's still interested in another barn, but maybe down the road someday he will, but we're kind of waiting to see how things shake out.
6: Yeah. Okay. Dustin, you seeing that tax issue as well?
16: Yeah, I don't think it's quite to the same level, but, I think from last year, mine went up about 40% on my hog building.
6: Okay. All right. So are the contract revenues, are they keeping pace with the increase in costs? Like, Tony just explained, putting up a new barn, that's a moving target. Well, everything seems to be a moving target now, Tony. Excuse me, Dustin.
17: Yeah.
16: I actually just this winter kind of discerned starting a second quad hog building, and there was a competing company in the area that had a pretty attractive offer. But it was, you know, to try to get a new building started. But the company I'm with, I got a pay increase, but to put up a new barn, it just, in the month, the numbers didn't make sense. And it just exposes me to a lot more risk. Like I said, my biggest issue being time management is just going to make that problem even worse.
6: Yep. So to both of you guys, and let's start with Tony on this. What needs to change to encourage you to go ahead and make the investment in that barn?
17: There can be a couple things. Interest rates are one. The other thing on our barn, who we were talking to about building, you know, that on the building quote, that price was good for today. You know, time we get our permits and everything, you know, if you're talking 4, 5, 6 months out, that price is going to change. It's not the quote today is only good for today. With everything going on with the world, the price increases. He can't guarantee that. So that's kind of a moving target. So from April, our initial building quote, to December, it went up $60,000 for the same thing. So, you know, if we're out another 6 months before we can start building, if it went up another $60,000, you know, then it's just getting pretty tight.
6: Yeah. Yeah, no doubt. No doubt. It, and Dustin, for you, it sounds like if you had more time, you'd probably make the investment.
16: Yeah, I mean, it came down to the dollar. The interest rate was part of it. And, you know, when I look at, well, I'm going to be working twice as hard to make basically the same money I am now with one building, because the cost increase to build one today versus what I built my first one at is, right. It's crazy. And the pay, what we get paid for it hasn't really kept up with that.
6: Yeah. Yeah. You know, it sounds to me, I was going to ask you both, have you found the right size for your operation? And it sounds to me like both of you guys are still figuring that out. Is that fair, Tony?
17: Yeah. We would like to continue to grow. I got two sons. The youngest one, he wants to come back to the farm, and a barn would be a good way to do it. We're happy with what we've done here, but it's just the prices right now trying to make things work. But we would like to add another barn if possible and pick up some more ground if the opportunity presents itself that's profitable. The big thing we're looking at is the manure is an asset, because with the fertilizer prices where they are right now, that the manure, it's for the last couple of years, it's been a big savings and help, obviously.
6: Yeah. Yeah, it's not like it was back in 2008 when the pork chop was the byproduct coming out of those finishing houses. But the manure cost sure helps, doesn't it?
17: Absolutely. Absolutely.
6: Yeah. Yep. Tony, Dustin, you got to figure that part into the equation too, right?
16: Yeah, and that's actually something we, you know, just actually this last winter, I bought a manure tank. We'd been paying a custom applicator to do it for over 10 years, and just the cost of getting that done. I mean, the guys that we hired did an excellent job. It just became to the point where looking at the manure was almost not a positive. So it's kind of exciting now that making that investment back into doing that job ourselves to make that manure more like an asset.
6: Yep. Yep. Gotcha. Gotcha. Okay. Guys, that's segment one. We've got one more segment of the Farmer Forum coming up. We're talking with contract growers Dustin Ripberger out of Louisville, Indiana, and Tony Howard out of Logansport, Indiana. Now, when we come back, guys, let's talk about the existing barns. Let's talk about maybe some investments in technology and what you're looking at doing there. And then we got to talk pig quality and pig health. Are you getting healthy pigs in? We're going to do that next, right here on AgriTalk.
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6: Welcome back to the Farmer Forum here on AgriTalk. We're talking with contract hog growers Dustin Ripberger from Louisville, Indiana, and Tony Howard, Logansport, Indiana. And guys, I got a question over the break for you from a listener. Are the production contracts, Tony, we'll start with you on this. Are the production contracts for these guys year to year, or are they multi-year?
17: Ours are multi-year. Yeah.
6: Okay.
17: Like when we built our barns now, that we have, it was a 12-year contract, which we got 2 years left on it.
6: Okay.
17: The new barn my son was looking at, they would go up to 15 years if you wanted. But they needed a minimum of 10 years.
6: Okay. So maximum of 15 years. Basically what you're saying is the idea is that you pay for the barn in 12 years. Is that right?
17: Yes. Correct. That's how we have ours now, that our loan was tied to the length of our contract. And that was, if my son built a new barn, that would be how that would be as well. It would have been probably financed it for 15 years, and the contract would have been for 15 years. And then just you're financing a little longer, you're paying more interest, but you try to get your payments down low enough where it cash flows with your income.
6: Gotcha. Gotcha. Dustin, is that pretty typical of the contracts that are offered out there?
16: Yeah, we get, you know, I've been doing multi-year contracts. Well, I guess I just signed my second one. Wasn't quite as long as what Tony was talking about, but my first one was 9 years, and then they wanted to re-sign to a new one a year early. But it's they're all evergreen, so you know, that gives us a 12-month notice, or automatically renews, you know, year over year towards the end of the contract unless we sign a new one.
6: Okay, all right, gotcha. So the maintenance of the barn, technology in the barn, that's all your responsibility, right, Tony? Are you making any investments in your existing operations?
17: At the moment, no. When we built the barns, it had the technology still pretty well current. We can check it on our phones. In our company we're contracted with, they can check on remotely to change the temperature, set points, or wherever they want to do, and we can log on and see how things are. So from that aspect, we're pretty good on that. As far as the technology part, we have solar panels we put in. Mm-hmm. So that helps reduce our energy consumption by about half on our bill. So that's been a positive thing. And probably the biggest thing that we did to help financially, we put in a 30,000-gallon LP tank so we can buy transport loads of LP, and we can buy them in the summertime when the price is typically lower, and we get a better price because of the volume.
6: Yeah. Do anything that you can to get what you know you're going to need in stock as cheap as you can. Dustin, what about you? What kind of investments are you making?
16: Well, yeah, kind of similar to Tony. You know, my barn was built in 2018, so we put in a newer control system that I get. I can log on my phone and pretty well anywhere I have internet access, kind of check on the barn, and I know, you know, somebody's in there flipping a switch. So as far as technology, I've, you know, pretty well up to date. I'm sure there's some new stuff out there now, but yeah, kind of the most recent investment I made was kind of getting back into applying our own manure again.
6: Right. Gotcha. Okay. Dustin, are you getting healthy pigs in the door?
16: Yeah, right now I think we are. I think the last 5 or 6 years I've actually been getting better pigs than when I first started. But I know there's been talks within my company I feed for in our county of having curves, which is kind of new. I know in our area anyway, I was told when I built my barn that, well, we'll probably – you know, you probably won't get PRRS pigs, or you won't have to worry about that. But I think those winds are kind of changing, unfortunately. But as of right now, I think we do pretty good on that side of things.
6: Gotcha. What about you, Tony? Having any health issues with the pigs?
17: At the moment, no. We're pretty good. In the past, we've had some different issues and different things pop up. But the company we're contracted with has been good to help us through it. But as we've gone over the years, our new pigs in the door continue to get healthier and even a little bit bigger, wean off the sow. And our company that we're contracted with, they're in the process of building a new sow farm. So once that's completed, we think we're getting new pigs. Our pigs will come from there possibly. So there'll be even a new genetic line, which would be even better health.
6: Fantastic. Good. Okay. Tony, does contract finishing model, the model that's out there, it sounds like it's still working.
17: It is, yeah. But there's not much left over.
6: Gotcha.
17: You know, I'm glad we did ours. I'd have no regrets, but, you know, it would be nice if the pay was a little higher with the inputs of what everything costs nowadays. Just the cost of living just for the consumer's gone up so much. And in a barn, you know, if your concrete or metal or anything goes up just 1 or 2% on the dollar amount you're talking, just 1 or 2% adds up to a lot of money.
6: Yeah. Gotcha. What about you, Dustin? Do you think the model is still working?
16: I think it is for the guys who are already in it. I think, you know, like Tony, I've been talking to, you know, guys trying to look at building a new one right now. It's tough. But I may be wrong, but I think something's going to have to change at some point because, you know, my barn was built in 2018, and I think my company only has maybe one or two barns that have been built since then. So I think we got a lot of older barns that we're going to start replacing at some point.
6: Yeah. Yeah. And at the rate that we're going, and like Tony said, there needs to be more meat left on the bone when everything is said and done, to put that kind of incentive in, investing in the business. Guys, this has been a great conversation. Thank you so much. Dustin, we'll hope to talk to you real soon.
16: All right. Thank you.
6: All right. Tony, who knows? Maybe I'll see you around Logansport sometime.
17: Sounds good. Thank you. I'll buy your lunch if you come. So.
6: Beautiful.
17: Thank you.
6: Love it. You bet. Dustin Ripberger, Louisville, Indiana. Tony Howard, Logansport, Indiana. Thank you so much for listening. Go to www.porkbusiness.com for more. Come back this afternoon. Michelle Rook's got a conversation with Brian Basting, Advanced Trading, here on AgriTalk.
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9: 6. I'm Lisa Brady, Fox News.
10: First, most important, never ever give up.
9: President Trump just wrapping up a commencement address to the Coast Guard Academy cadets in Connecticut.
10: I've learned a lot about life, but the one thing I've really learned is that perseverance, never quitting, never giving up is a big deal.
9: Also telling them to think big and saying they graduate at an exciting time.
10: You'll become commissioned officers in the United States Coast Guard, and our country is hot. This is a great time. Our country is hot.
9: Also highlighting the Coast Guard's role in Operation Epic Fury, including helping to seize a sanctioned Iranian oil tanker as that conflict continues.
10: We will not let Iran have a nuclear weapon. That's all. It's very simple. We will not let that happen.
9: The president earlier this week pausing a plan to resume strikes on Iran as negotiations continue.
11: As for the possibility of an agreement, reports do indicate there are still serious gaps in the positions of the United States and Iran. Overnight, the Israelis held a five-hour cabinet meeting preparing for the possibility that the war resumes.
9: Fox's Trey Yingst in Tel Aviv. Two police officers who helped defend the U.S. Capitol during the January 6th riot are suing over the Justice Department's new anti-weaponization fund.
12: The $1.776 billion fund is to compensate people claiming to be victims of politically motivated prosecutions. Applicants may include people convicted for assaulting police at the Capitol in 2021. Two of the officers who were attacked are suing. Washington, D.C. Metropolitan Police Department officer Daniel Hodges and former U.S. Capitol Police officer Harry Dunn. They want the fund disallowed altogether, arguing it violates the 14th Amendment that prohibits the use of federal money to pay any debt or obligation incurred in aid of insurrection or rebellion against the United States.
9: Fox's Chris Foster. The DOJ says the fund is part of a process, not an automatic payout, and that anyone could apply for it. 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
18: 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I'm John Perkins with a Brownfield Market Update. 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Soybeans and corn are down, watching U.S. planting weather with some spillover from crude oil. July beans are down a dime at $11.99 and a half. August is 11 lower at $11.98 and three quarters. July corn's down 11 at $4.64 and a quarter. September's 10 and a half lower at $4.71. Live and feeder cattle continue to trade sharply lower ahead of widespread direct business and the on-feed numbers. June live's down 157 at $2.52.97. August is $3.22 lower at $2.44.02. August feeders are down 260 at $3.61.05. And pressured by a lower midday move in pork, June hogs are down 77 at $97.15. July's 47 lower at $101.67. Brownfield.
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0: And a very pleasant good afternoon to you. I'm Paul Hughes, live and direct from the Farmers Pride Studios, downtown River Point in Norfolk. It's 12:05, and this is the Noon Report. Coming up from the WJAG Newsroom, it's award-winning local news brought to you by Faith Health. Following news, we'll check in with the Brownfield Network for livestock and commodity updates. At around 25 past, it's the Sports Update and the Fox Business Report and Living the Country Life. Later on, we'll bring you the Extension Educators Report as well as the Midday Ag Headline News. And we'll wrap up the hour with the auction block and the funeral announcements. It's all straight ahead, Skywatch weather, on the way in 60 seconds.
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0: Yesterday's high was 62. Yesterday's low was 36. We didn't have any precipitation, but we have had 81 hundredths of an inch for the month, which is an inch and 49 hundredths below normal. Normal high for May 20th, 74 degrees. Record high, 101 in 1934. Our normal low for this date is 50 degrees. Our record low, 29 in 1931. Sunset this evening, 8:49. Sunrise tomorrow morning, 6:04. And sunset tomorrow evening, 8:49. Looking at the forecast, overcast with a high of 61 today. Then tonight, cloudy, overnight lows approaching 40. Tomorrow, highs around 63 under mainly cloudy skies. Then tomorrow night, a 50% chance of rain. Otherwise, overcast, a low of 43. Friday, 80% is the chance for rain. Scattered thunderstorms likely, otherwise cloudy skies and a high of 60. Then Friday night, lows will level off around 45 under overcast skies. 72 on Saturday, 81 on Sunday, 86 on Monday, and 86 again on Tuesday. Currently in Norfolk, we have clear skies, winds out of the southwest at 3 miles an hour, 60% relative humidity, and downtown at River Point, it's 57 degrees. You can always get more weather online. 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
23: From the WJAG and Norfolk Daily News Newsroom, I'm Bill Seifert. News is brought to you today by Faith Health. At least three apartment tenants were displaced and multiple businesses were ruined as a large fire destroyed three multi-story buildings and damaged two more on Main Street in Creighton on Tuesday. Mark Duncan, Creighton's police chief, told reporters that two tenants in the buildings reported the fire.
24: Approximately 2:27 a.m. Okay. We got a call of smoke in an apartment. Okay. And then a second call came in shortly after that in two buildings over of smoke in his apartment. When I arrived, fire was showing up at the scene. We took care of waking up other residents of other apartments to which way the flames were going.
23: Refined Vintage, an antique shop at 814 Main Street and the 812 Bar and Creighton's lone alcohol establishment were destroyed. In the late afternoon on Tuesday, a Knox County News reported more flames inside the apartment area of the 812 as of midnight. Creighton's Main Street was open for travel, but officials asked motorists not to cross the boundary of any barricade or yellow police tape. The cause of the fire remained under investigation, but Duncan said officials were looking into whether the blaze was electrical in nature. There were no injuries. Two defendants charged in connection to a January robbery in Norfolk were convicted of a felony on Monday in Madison County District Court. The Norfolk Daily News reports 20-year-old Arion Williams and 18-year-old Malachi Phelps, both of Norfolk, pleaded no contest to conspiracy to commit robbery in exchange for the Madison County Attorney's Office dismissing charges of robbery and misdemeanor third-degree assault. Williams and Phelps both face a

0: charges of robbery and misdemeanor third-degree assault. Williams and Phelps both face a maximum sentence of 50 years in prison at their respective sentencing hearings scheduled for July 23rd in front of District Judge Ryan Stover. A Norfolk City Council publicly disclosed a workers' compensation settlement this week involving former Norfolk Fire Division employee Kevin Armbruster, the city, and the League Association of Risk Management. According to the Norfolk Daily News, the consent agenda item allows for public disclosure of a release and settlement agreement providing payment of $124,900 in exchange for releasing and discharging the City of Norfolk and the League Association of Risk Management from a workers' compensation claim. Armbruster alleged he sustained an accidental injury or occupational disease in 2021 while working for the city. The Madison County Board of Commissioners on Tuesday heard a request for $65,000 in funding from the Nebraska Organizing Project for startup funding for the creation of a community resource center in Norfolk. Board Chairman Troy Euler told News Talk WJAG the center would allow residents to come in and apply for a variety of services.
1: Whether it's housing or it's medical or it's mental or addiction services, housing, and hooking those people up, a person actually being able to walk somebody through and get them the resources they need from the organizations we have in town.
0: The center would be owned and operated by the Norfolk Family Coalition. The board tabled the request until further information on the project is available. Governor Jim Pillen has requested that President Donald Trump issue a major disaster declaration related to severe wildfires that impacted the state from March through April. The funding will assist with covering the cost of damage that occurred as a result of the Morrill, Cottonwood, Ashby, and Minor fires. During his monthly call-in show, Pillen said a nearly $10 million request is primarily for public energy repair.
2: It's to help with infrastructure. There's some roads, some bridges, but the vast majority is for energy. You can think about all the poles and the winds and the fires, so a vast amount for infrastructure, and we're upbeat with that.
0: More than 821,000 acres were burned in those four fires. Governor Pillen is touting Nebraska's economic performance following a review by Moody's. The credit rating agency affirmed the state's AAA rating for a second year in a row. It's the highest Nebraska has ever received, which it earned for the first time in 2025. The agency cited Nebraska's strong available fund balance, stable economy, and above average income levels in its determination. The state also has a Standard & Poor's bond rating of AAA. The Madison County Sheriff's Office is joining the U.S. Department of Transportation's National Highway Traffic Safety Administration and law enforcement agencies across the region for the National Click It or Ticket, Make It Click High Visibility Seatbelt Enforcement Campaign. The campaign will run through May 31st. During the campaign, Madison County deputies will conduct increased traffic enforcement efforts both day and night, focusing on seatbelt compliance and safe driving behaviors. A Norfolk physician has stressed the importance of faith in the healing process. On Wednesday's Ask the Doctor segment on News Talk WJAG, Dr. Keith Verbicki of Midwest Health Partners said most physicians, particularly those in surgical specialties, witness miracles on a regular basis, but they rarely talk about it.
3: We talk about all the technological, science-based things of our human body, and we're really good at diagnosing things and treating things, but we're not really good.

0: The thing that really, really matters at the end of the day is our spiritual life.
1: Verbicki said a recent study published in the Journal of the American Medical Association found that doctors rarely ask their patients about their faith. As a result of that study, they asked patients if their faith was important to them and found it was extremely important to the majority of them. You could hear Verbicki's entire conversation with Jeffrey Stefan on the Ask the Doctor podcast page at WJAG.com. And that's news from the WJAG Norfolk Daily News Newsroom, brought to you today by Faith Health. I'm Bill Seifert. Still ahead, we have the Brownfield Livestock and Commodity Updates and the WJAG Sports Update. 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
3: Chance of rain showers today. Otherwise, cloudy skies expected. High temperatures reach up to 61. Southeast winds 8 to 15 miles per hour. Chance of rain showers tonight. Lows dip down to about 41. Cloudy skies. I'm meteorologist Jennifer Wojcicki for News Talk WJAG AM 780 and 105.9 FM. Currently, it's 57 degrees.
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6: Another slow start for direct cash cattle business, and cash hogs are lower at midday. Hello, I'm Megan Grabner with the Brownfield Livestock Market Report. It's another slow start for direct cash cattle trade activity. Bid and asking prices have been elusive this week. While there's been a few deals that have been reported in the north, it hasn't been enough to set an accurate price trend for the week. Cattle on feed numbers from the USDA are out on Friday, which could delay any significant trade volume until then. Box beef was mixed at midday with light and moderate demand for moderate offerings. Choice down $1.54 at $3.94.21. Select was $1.28 higher at $3.94.86. At the Kingsville Livestock Auction in Missouri, steer calves weighing less than 600 pounds sold $5 to $15 lower. Heavier weights were steady. Heifers were also steady. The USDA says demand was moderate to good for the moderate supply. The demand for calves has still been good, but buyers haven't been as aggressive as they were a few weeks ago. Medium and large one feeder steer, 601 to 649 pounds, brought $435 to $480. Medium and large one feeder heifers, 608 to 646 pounds, brought $388 to $430. Cash hog prices at the major directs are lower at midday with moderate negotiated purchases. The cash hog market has really struggled with consistency. Supplies of market-ready hogs are ample, which continues to give processors leverage, and they haven't been as aggressive in their procurement efforts, likely because of this upcoming holiday weekend, and needs have mostly been met. Demand remains in question, especially on the global market. Now, there's been some bright spots, but there are still long-term concerns that linger. Domestic demand could see a boost with the official return of summer grilling season. Bears and gilts at the National Daily Director down 73 cents with a weighted average of 93.62. No comparison of the Iowa Minnesota, but a weighted average of 94.67. The weighted average for the Western Corn Belt was 94.08. At Illinois, slaughter sows were steady with moderate demand for light to moderate offerings at $47 to $59. Bears and gilts were steady with moderate demand for moderate offerings at $47 to $57. And pork values were lower at midday, down 70 cents at $96.18. Bellies were down sharply. Ribs, picnics, loins, and butts were also lower while hams were higher. I'm Megan Grebner for Brownfield.
7: Don't touch that dial. 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
10: 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Soybeans are lower, watching U.S. planting, expecting generally good progress in many areas. Crush margins remain solid, canceling out some of the bearishness attached to slow export demand. July beans are down 10 and 3 quarters, 11.98 and 3 quarters. August is 11 lower at 11.98 and 3 quarters. July bean meal's down $1.60 at 3.37, and July bean oil's 83 points lower at 74.62. Corn's down today, expecting solid planting progress in much of the region, with mostly beneficial rain in the forecast for some areas. Ethanol production and stocks are above a week ago. July corn's down 10 and 3 quarters at 464 and a half. September's 10 and a quarter lower at 471 and a quarter. And wheat is lower today. Rain in the central and southern plains is likely too late to be all that much help for hard red winter. There is talk the planted area in Australia is going to be limited by input costs. July Chicago's down 8.5 at 658 and 3 quarters. July Kansas City's down 6 at 697 and 3 quarters. July Minneapolis is 1 and 3 quarters lower at 694 and 3 quarters. Live and feeder cattle are down on technical selling ahead of direct business and Friday's cattle on feeder port. As far as the direct markets, we've got some bids at 260 live and 410 dressed, but those are being passed for now. June live's down 135 at 253.20. August is 277 lower at 244.47. August feeders are down 75 at 362.90. And hogs are lower on cash and wholesale pressure in addition to technical selling. June is down 60 at 97.32. July leans 40 lower at 101.75. And over in the broader market, crude oil is down sharply with some hopes about the a resolution for Iran. Brownfield.
1: 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Pacave as the WJAG Sports Update next.
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14: 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The NSAA State Track and Field Championships kicked off from Burke Stadium today as classes A and B took the field to start for the first of 2 days of events. Starting in our field events, we've had four Northeast Nebraskans come away with a medal. Our lone boy so far has been Norfolk's Drew Strike, who finished fourth in high jump after clearing 6'6" and battling injuries throughout the season.
15: I'm just glad all the hours, physical therapy, and just extra hours trying to get my vertical back paid off in the end, was able to get back to top five finish.
14: Over in girls' discus, we have three Northeast Nebraskans find themselves on the medal stand, including Aaron Briggs of Columbus Lakeview as the senior captured a state title with a throw of 149 feet 10 inches. Two Pierce girls also earned medals on their day so far. The first went to the senior Kylie Dvorak, who finished third at 126 feet 8 inches.
16: Feels good to end at least disc on a good note with a medal and hopefully go out tomorrow and end shot on the same note.
14: Right behind the senior was junior Kylie Dvorak, taking fourth at 126 feet, 2 inches.
17: I was just kind of like, I got this. I've thrown far in practice. I know I can do it. And then I just showed it off there.
14: They're just getting ready to start the second flight of field events in this late morning, early afternoon sessions. While we don't have any results to give you as of yet for those regarding our Northeast Nebraska athletes, you'll be able to hear reports throughout the rest of the day over on 97.5 KEXL and My Country 106 Kicks. Outside of state track, after Mother Nature postponed play by a day, the Norfolk Catholic boys golf team hit the course yesterday out at Fair Play Golf Course for C3 district action and a chance to head the state. Will Brockhouse once again led the Knights, capturing a district title with a score of 74 as Norfolk Catholic placed four golfers inside the top 10 to capture the team district title with a score of 313. Speaking afterwards, head coach Bill LaFleur said he thought the team played well with the conditions they faced as they get ready for the Class C state invite in Grand Island beginning next Wednesday.
18: We have some room to get down where we've been a little lower this year in 313, but we're golfing well, so it's just a matter of going there and playing well, and the conditions will dictate the scores to a certain extent, but I know we're going to have to play well. There's a lot of good teams out there, so we're going to have to be on our game.
14: On the baseball diamond, GACC West Point Beamer returned to the diamond for part two of an elimination game after the use of an ineligible pitcher yesterday resulted in the replay of the bottom of the seventh inning against Central City Centura. However, it was GACC West Point Beamer still coming out with the win as they came out with a 2-1 victory. They are currently in the bottom of the fifth inning in a game against Mount Michael, and they currently trail 1-0. The Patriots will need to win this outing and then beat the Knights once again if they want to find themselves in the championships of the Class C state tournament on Friday. Staying with baseball, a pair of Wayne State players are earning end-of-season honors as Noah Cunningham earned the D2CCA All-Central Region First Team honors on Monday, while Brayden Cannon received Second Team honors. During this past season, Cunningham, who also received NCBWA All-Central Region First Team honors on Friday, posted a .359 batting average with 15 homers and 54 RBIs. Cannon produced a conference-best 10 saves and a 3-1 record with a 2.76 ERA on the mound, while also holding a 274 batting average with 6 homers and 33 RBIs. That's a look at sports. I'm Pat Cave.
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5: Stocks are rallying as bond yields and oil prices fall, easing inflation worries. 10-year Treasury yields are pulling back from 16-month highs, while oil is falling for a second day, with West Texas Intermediate crude holding above $99 a barrel. Tech is the best-performing sector, while energy is lagging. The Magnificent Seven big-cap tech stocks are mostly higher, led by NVIDIA and Tesla. Shares of NVIDIA are up around 1% ahead of their big earnings report after the closing bell today, which will be a key test for the AI trade. Intel stock is popping 6%. The chipmaker snapped its five-day losing streak on Tuesday. And airline stocks are taking off, with United and Delta leading the charge as the price of oil falls. In Mediterranean fast casual chain Cava Group posted another strong quarter, sending its stock up over 3%. That's your Fox Business Report. I'm Hillary Barsky, invested in you.
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29: Data and technology are mainstream in production agriculture, but some related industries are still playing catch-up. One of those is crop insurance. Mike Day is the former business head for Rural Community Insurance Services. He says there could be many advantages for farmers who allow precision ag data that's generated from their machines to help customize their policies for crop coverage. It won't necessarily lower their premiums, but reporting with electronic data would be a lot easier by saving time and reducing paperwork.
1: To populate acreage reports, to tabulate harvest and production, and really kind of work the insurance policy from end to end, from planting to harvest. So it's a slow uptake, but I think there's more and more interest now in ways to make it simpler for the farmer to get the data they need to get a policy established and, if need be, work through a claim.
29: Young farmers are apt to be tech savvy, but this is still a relatively new idea in the insurance world. Day says more and more companies are jumping in, and he predicts using electronic data will be mainstream in a few years.
1: Part of it, I think, is actually education and training on how to use it. The other part is having systems that a company can utilize to take that data, clean up the data, use it to populate a policy and issue coverage. It's ongoing. It's hard work to really get to where we would like it to be, but we're making progress.
29: As insurance innovations continue, real-time data will help fine-tune crop insurance products and coverage. With that data, farmers could negotiate better rates. But to take advantage of this, they must be willing to share their data, which is often a touchy subject because of ownership rights and privacy concerns. Learn more about insurance and data management at livingthecountrylife.com. I'll see you in the country.
30: Living the Country Life. 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
6: Nebraska Extension Almanac.
7: Invasive species are plants, animals, or other organisms that are found in an area that they are not native from. Nebraska Invasive Species Council Coordinator Shannon Smith says they don't have to come from a foreign country. It could be something from somewhere relatively close by. She says whether by intention or accidentally, invasive species, in this case plants, can quickly take over an area by outcompeting native plants.
8: Invasive plants are plants that are found in an area where they are not from. A lot of time when we think about invasive species, we think of them as being brought from very far away, like another country, continent, or state. However, they can also be from more close by, like another county, city, or neighboring habitat. They're usually brought by someone or something accidentally or on purpose. Once they're brought to a new area, they cause harm to the environment, economy, or human health.
7: When we buy plants like ornamental or fruit trees, flowers and shrubs for our home landscape, we want them to be hardy and easy to take care of with a reasonable expectation that they will thrive in our landscape. Traits like these are built into plants we purchase because we don't want them to wither and die. They are bred with a certain amount of durability. The flip side of that is those characteristics can lead to plants that want to take over the landscape, and removal will be a problem.
8: Common characteristics of invasive plants is that they grow rapidly, they're prolific seed spreaders, they have little to no natural predators, and they spread very aggressively. And so we will often see that they outcompete native plant species for nutrients that they need to survive and other resources like water, space, and sunlight. So we'll often see the landscape change from a diverse native landscape with a lot of pollinators and different plants to a dense monoculture of the invasive species with little to no pollinators.
7: Shannon talks about a few common invasive plants here in Nebraska. The surprising thing is some of these plants are available to purchase in garden centers. She says homeowners should be aware of the invasive nature of some of these plants and carefully consider what could happen if they aren't mindful of a plant's invasive issues.
8: Some major invasive species that we see in Nebraska are ornamental pear trees, which are Calgary Bradford pears, tree of heaven, Amur honeysuckle, Japanese knotweed, and purple loosestrife. And some of these plants are actually plants you can find at major nurseries in the state. So we encourage you to do your research on what type of property you're on and what area you live in to determine what native species would be beneficial to plant for you.
7: Calorie pears here in Nebraska is a clear example of something that was extremely popular, but now has presented a problem because of its invasive characteristics. The problem isn't much of a big deal in home landscapes because of frequent mowing and homeowners uprooting the sprouts, but it can become a serious problem because of the spread in natural landscapes. And in Nebraska, that has caused a real problem in grasslands and woodland areas where they outcompete native trees and aggressively spread to other natural areas. In home landscapes, their weak wood is highly susceptible to storm damage. So take a minute to consider what you are buying at the garden center and be aware of these common invasive species here in Nebraska. For Nebraska Extension Almanac, I'm Brad Mills. Nebraska Extension Almanac is a production of IENR Media and Nebraska Extension. For more information on how your university is serving Nebraskans, go to extension.unl.edu.
9: 12:42 on your Wednesday afternoon, Paul Hughes, live and direct from the Farmers Pride Studios, downtown River Point in Norfolk. Hey, if you're interested in EMS, it's EMS night at Johnson Park on Wednesday in Norfolk, Wednesday 1 week from today, May 27th, from 5:30 to 7 p.m. It's free, it's family-friendly, and focused on emergency medical education and preparedness. Hosted by the Norfolk Fire Division, EMS Night will give residents the opportunity to learn practical life-saving skills and gain a better understanding of the services provided by emergency medical personnel. Participants will be able to learn the basics of CPR, practice bleeding control techniques, tour an ambulance, explore a LifeNet helicopter, and see specialized equipment used by EMS crews, including cardiac monitors and CPR devices. Also, congratulations to this week's Vixens in the Field winner. It's Chuck Baprocki from the Clarkson area. They'll be going out there on Friday to bring them all kinds of goodies. Pizza Ranch of Norfolk providing the food this week. Also, thank you very much to our sponsors, Building Green Structures, Farm Bureau agent Zach Miller, Norfolk Napa Auto Parts, and Culligan of Norfolk. We have the USMEF report also coming up, the Brownfield Commodity Update right here on News Talk WJAG.
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11: Chance of rain showers today. Otherwise, cloudy skies expected. High temperatures reach up to 61. Southeast winds 8 to 15 miles per hour. Chance of rain showers tonight. Lows sit down to about 41. Cloudy skies. I'm meteorologist Jennifer Wojcicki for News Talk WJAG AM 780 and 105.9 FM. Currently, it's 57 degrees.
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15: One of the announcements from last week's U.S.-China summit is that major strides were made toward ending China's year-long lockout of U.S. beef. U.S. Meat Export Federation President and CEO Dan Hallstrom has more details.
16: During the Trump-Xi meetings in Beijing, there was a breakthrough on U.S. beef. Basically, 425 plants were granted five-year extensions. This is what we've been waiting for, really, for almost a year now on most of these plants. This is great news. It's even better news for our customers in China, which have been clamoring to regain access to U.S. beef. These customers are ready and able and ready to go. The other thing that was encouraging in the release from the White House was that not only are we getting these plants relisted, we also have issues with plants that have been suspended, and USTR is working on that as we speak. So that was part of the announcement as well, to work on getting those suspended plants re-engaged as well. So some very good outcomes from last Friday. We've been pushing for a long time, a year, to USDA and USTR to prioritize U.S. beef access into China, and that's exactly what they've done. Their persistence, they stayed with it. Really wanted to give shout-outs to Ambassador Greer, Ambassador Callahan, the rest of the USTR team, as well as USDA. It took a team effort to get this done. And thank goodness it came through for the benefit of our industry. So, yeah, the beef industry is much better off today because of this announcement.
15: In addition to resuming direct exports to China, having access to the Chinese market pays additional dividends.
16: There's a hidden benefit with China as well. Simply having China in the market, because the product mix is pretty common across Asia, Japan, Korea, Taiwan, as well as China, you're going to see a halo effect on pricing for all these markets. Items like short plates, for example, have the potential to have $1 to $2 a pound increases in price just from having China back on the world stage.
15: For more, please visit usmef.org. For the U.S. Meat Export Federation, I'm Joe Sheely.
0: Cattle futures are mixed. Hogs, corn, and soybeans are lower. I'm John Perkins with a Brownfield Market Update. 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Soybeans are lower today on fund and technical selling, along with a drop in crude oil on the potential end to the conflict in the Middle East. A lot up in the air there. Soybeans are watching U.S. planting, expecting generally good progress in many areas. Crush margins remain solid, canceling out some of the bearishness attached to slow export demand. Still waiting for some new demand from China. The USDA's weekly export sales numbers are out tomorrow morning. July beans are down 13.5 at 11.96. August is 13.75 lower at 11.96. July bean meal is down $1.70 at 3.30.60. July soybean oil is 86 points lower at 74.58. Corn's down today, expecting solid planting progress in much of the region over the near term, with mostly beneficial rain in the forecast for some areas. That's not going to say there aren't going to be some flooding concerns in parts of the region or even some severe weather, but on the balance, things look generally favorable right now. Ethanol production and stocks are both above a week ago, 5-week high for ethanol production. July corn's 11.5 lower at 463 and 3 quarters. September's down 11 and a quarter at 470 and a quarter. And wheat's lower today on fund and technical selling. Rain in the central and southern plains is likely too late to be all that much help for hard red winter. There is talk the planted area in Australia will be limited by input costs. July Chicago's down 10.25 at 657. Cotton and rice are both seeing some pressure as well today. July cotton's down 65 at 81.68. December 16 lower at 83. July rice is 4 lower at 12.93. September's down 1.5 at 13.28.5. Live cattle are lower ahead of widespread direct business and Friday's USDA cattle on feed report, also picking up some pressure from technical selling. Direct cattle markets quiet. There are some bids at 260 live and 410 dress, but those are being passed for now. Box beef's mixed at midday with choice down and select up. June live 253.40. August is down 207 at 245.20. But rallying on the lower moving corn, August feeders are up 210 at 365.75, and September feeders are $1.42 higher at 362.42. And hogs today are down on cash and wholesale pressure along with technical selling. Midwest butcher markets are steady. National Direct was 73 cents lower at the open this morning, and the pork carcass cutout value is down at midday today. June lean is 57 lower at 97.35. July's down 20 at 101.95. And over in the broader market, crude oil is below $98 a barrel. The Dow's up almost 600 points. Still not back over 50,000, though, yet. John Perkins, Brownfield.
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9: Here are today's funeral announcements for Wednesday, May 20th. Services for Gloria Vogel, V-O-G-E-L, age 90, of Norfolk, will be held at 10:30 a.m. Thursday at the Christ Lutheran Church. Visitation from 4 to 7 p.m. Wednesday at Stanochic Funeral Chapel. A celebration of life for Daniel Frink, F-R-I-N-K, age 72, of Grand Island, formerly of Carroll, will be at 11 a.m. Friday at the Carroll City Auditorium. Visitation will be Friday from 9:30 a.m. to service time. Haysman Funeral Home of Wayne is in charge of arrangements. Services for Barry A.W. Bruckner, B-R-U-C-K-N-E-R, age 79, of Norfolk, will be at 11 a.m. Friday at Stanochic Funeral Chapel in Norfolk. Visitation will be held 1 hour prior to service. Services for Stanley Joseph Sudbeck, S-U-D-B-E-C-K, age 69, of Hardington, will be at 10:30 a.m. Friday at Holy Trinity Catholic Church. Visitation will be on Thursday at the church, that from 5 to 7 p.m. Visitation will continue on Friday, 1 hour prior to Mass. Wentz Funeral Home is in charge of arrangements. Services for Ambrosio Casanova, Casanova, age 87 of Madison, will be at 10:30 a.m. Friday at St. Leonard's Catholic Church. Visitation will be Thursday from 4 to 7 p.m. at the church. Rezegi Funeral Home is in charge of arrangements. Services for David Plugge, P-L-U-G-G-E, age 79 of Norfolk, will be at 10:30 a.m. Saturday at Trinity United Methodist Church in Madison. Visitation will be 1 hour prior to the services at the church. Rezegi Funeral Home is in charge of arrangements. Services for Larry D. Hoover, H-O-O-V-E-R, age 78, formerly of Norfolk, will be held at 10:30 a.m. Saturday at Stanachuk Funeral Chapel. Services for Melinda Belt, B-U-E-L-T, age 97, formerly of Elgin, will be at 10:30 a.m. Tuesday at St. Boniface Catholic Church. Visitation will be 1 hour prior to the services on Tuesday. Lavander Funeral Home is in charge of arrangements. Services for William Siegschlag, S-I-E-D-S-C-H-L-A-G, Jr., age 83 of Norfolk, will be at 2 p.m. Tuesday at the Home for Funerals Chapel, 708 West Georgia Avenue in Norfolk. Visitation will be 1 hour prior to services at the chapel. Services for Norman Selline, S-E-L-L-I-N, age 99 of Plainview, will be at 11 a.m. Tuesday at Stanachuk Funeral Chapel in Norfolk. Visitation will start at 9 a.m. and continue until 11 a.m. Services for Sharon Bush, B-U-S-C-H, age 89 of Creighton, will be at 10:30 a.m. Tuesday at Zion Lutheran Church. Visitation will be 1 hour prior to the service. Brockhouse Funeral Home in Creighton is in charge of arrangements. And services for Mardell Miller, M-I-L-L-E-R, age 84 of Plainview, are pending at Stanachuk Memorial Chapel. And those are the funeral announcements for today.
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7: An indictment 30 years in the making. I'm Lisa Brady, Fox News.
8: We are announcing an indictment charging Raul Castro and several others with conspiracy to kill U.S. nationals.
7: Acting U.S. Attorney General Todd Blanche speaking in Miami, where the indictment was returned by a federal grand jury and unsealed today, charging former Cuban President Raul Castro and five others in connection with the deadly shootdown of two humanitarian flights operated by Miami-based exiles over international waters, killing four Americans. Blanche says the indictment sends a clear message.
8: The United States and President Trump does not and will not forget its citizens.
7: Castro, who's now 94, was Cuba's defense minister at the time. This comes at a time of rising tension between the U.S. and Cuba, with the Trump administration urging a new course in relations following the capture of Venezuela's leader after he was indicted in the U.S. As for Iran,
24: we're not going to let Iran have a nuclear weapon and blow up the entire Middle East, Israel, the entire Middle East,
11: and then come here for you?
7: President Trump during today's Coast Guard Academy commencement. For now, the focus remains on negotiations. A former school administrator on trial in Virginia for charges stemming from a school shooting.
12: Ebony Parker was once the assistant principal at Richneck Elementary in Newport News, Virginia. She's now on trial for 8 counts of child neglect stemming from the January 2023 shooting of a teacher by a first grader. Prosecutors say Parker was informed the child likely had a gun with him, but decided against searching the child, stating his mother was coming to pick him up from school. Parker's attorneys argue the teacher in the classroom should have intervened.
7: Fox's Evan Brown. Parker could face decades in prison if convicted. The teacher who survived the shooting has testified for the prosecution. 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
22: From the WJAG and Norfolk Daily News newsroom, I'm Bill Seifert. At least 3 apartment tenants were displaced and multiple businesses were ruined as a large fire destroyed 3 multi-story buildings and damaged 2 more on Main Street in Creighton on Tuesday. Mark Duncan, Creighton's police chief, told reporters that 2 tenants in the buildings reported the fire.
24: Approximately 2:27 a.m., okay. We got a call of smoke in an apartment. Okay. And then a second call came in shortly after that in 2 buildings over of smoke in his apartment. When I arrived, fire was showing up at the scene. We took care of waking up other residents of other apartments to which way the flames were going.
22: Madison County Sheriff's Office is joining the U.S. Department of Transportation's National Highway Traffic Safety Administration and law enforcement agencies across the region for the national Click It or Ticket, Make It Click High Visibility Seatbelt Enforcement Campaign. The campaign will run through May 31st. That's news from the WJAG and Norfolk Daily News newsroom. I'm Bill Seifert.
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7: 61 this afternoon under overcast skies, southeast winds 8 to 15 miles per hour. Cloudy skies expected tonight, 40. Daytime highs approaching 64. Tomorrow, mainly cloudy skies expected. I'm meteorologist Jennifer Wojcicki from News Talk WJAG AM 780 and 105.9 FM. Currently, it's 57 degrees.
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0: words, which is really just frivolity and entertainment, if we were going to hold somebody to a higher standard, shouldn't it be the politician? Shouldn't we
1: except
0: fire politicians
1: for, except for last
0: more
1: night.
0: Than coaches?
1: Hold on.
0: Yeah,
1: hold
0: I know
1: on.
0: You're
1: I,
0: watching.
1: I got to slow your roll. Except for when the Knicks are the first out of like almost 700 teams to come back in the fourth quarter of a basketball game in the playoffs, Clay. That's a near religious experience that I had last. I couldn't believe that that happened. Clay, I was actually texting Clay about sports last night.
0: Yes.
1: So
0: Buck told me he was going to be watching the Knicks game. Condolences if you're a Cleveland Cavaliers fan listening to us right now, because they had one of the all-time playoff collapses in the final 6.5 or so minutes of the fourth quarter. But yeah, look, I mean, Massey got fired because his constituents decided he wasn't doing enough to advocate for their interests. And look, Massey has, I'm a marketplace of ideas guy. I don't know Thomas Massey. I don't know Ed Gallryne. If Thomas Massey has a great national appeal, he should run for president in 2028 and see if the Republican Party base wants to support him, just like everybody else.
1: You know, I would also point out, and full credit to our friend Sean Davis, who of the Federalist, because he had a really good tweet analysis on this. I'm going to call it Twitter and tweets for. I'm never going to be able to get this X post thing down. But anyway, he put out, remember in 2020, that, you know, you had a, I think it was 2020, in the 2020 cycle when he was up, there was criticism of Massey, and he was able to withstand some of that because of what his positions actually were, because he was taking principled stands then. Here, I'm trying to pull this up, sorry, as we're doing this. I'll pull up Sean's tweet for a second here, because I thought it was really, really interesting the way that he laid out that a lot. Oh, here we go. It's the top, is his top tweet. Why did Massey lose tonight? Massey went on, quoting here from Sean, from principled libertarian during COVID to GOP late leadership lapdog under McCarthy to anti-Trump Epstein obsessive in 2025 after tweeting about that issue three times in the 10 years prior. The nail in the coffin for him was voting against OBBB in 2025 because, according to Massey, it did too much to secure the border. He went toe-to-toe with Trump on COVID in 2020, and he still won overwhelmingly. So the point is, when Massey, the voter, full credit to the voters of Kentucky, when Massey was standing on principle, and the COVID issue was one of principle.
0: Yes, he was 100% right on COVID. I give him credit. I mean, yes.
1: Yeah. Well, he was right on the COVID issue, and they rewarded him. He decided that Trump was like Epstein's, you know, chief protector or something, and voters were like, you know what, you're being kind of an idiot. And they got rid of him.
0: And by the way, as we get ready to go to break here, he didn't say anything about Epstein the whole time Biden was in office. So if you're one of these people who's obsessed with Epstein, and there's a tiny subset of the population, I think you saw that in the elections, it isn't actually reflective very much. That's fine. Why did you say nothing for 4 years when Biden was in office? And then suddenly Trump's back in office and Epstein is the number one issue to you. And again, to your point, Buck, all the files are now out. Nobody got charged. Nobody, there's no evidence of some crazy cabal of people like that are engaging in pedophile rings. People traded on that because it's popular on social media, and then there's no evidence of it. And to your point, I don't know a single guy or gal that would protect pedophiles in my entire life. Like, this idea that there's people who are going to be protected who are engaging in evil acts with children, it's just not true. It's just not true. And a lot of people have traded on that. And the evidence, you can go look at it. And again, I come back to the people of Kentucky 4 decided Massey wasn't representing them. I love your COVID analogy because he went against Trump then. And
1: well, that was Sean,
0: right,
1: to be fair, Sean, it's Sean Davis's analysis, yeah. And I just co-signed it. You know, Sean really nailed it, I think, on that one. 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
11: 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July beans down 13.25 to 11.96.25. August beans down 13.75 at 11.96. Corn is down on fund and technical selling. July corn is 11.5 lower at 463.75. September corn is down 10.75 at 470.75. The wheat complex is also lower. Live cattle are down ahead of direct business. Feeders are up on the lower moving corn. June live down 127 at 253.27. August feeders up 177 at 365.42. Hogs are pressured by lower cash and wholesale business. June lean hogs down 52 at 97.40. July lean hogs down 22 at 101.92. I'm Megan Grebner for Brownfield.
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1: Welcome back in here to Clay and Bucks. We had those big election results last night. We've also got a whole bunch of Trump sound bites covering the election results, certainly, but also Iran and a whole range of issues there that we are going to address. Trump was at Joint Base Andrews this morning talking to the press, so we're going to bring that to you momentarily. And we've also, he weighed in on Spencer Pratt, Clay. Steve Hilton, who is not running for mayor of L.A., but running for governor of the great state of California, he'll be with us. And then federal judge Roy Altman has a book, Israel on Trial. And my understanding is, Clay, that you had to deal with Israel on Trial a bit on the Piers Morgan show just before you came on this one, and that things got spicy and that people should go check out The Exchange whenever it airs.
0: Yeah, Glenn Greenwald and I got into it over Israel, Iran, Massey, everything else. I think people will enjoy it. You know this book. I like throwing elbows. I'm fine with a spirited debate. Yeah, there might have been some mean things even said about me during the course of the Piers Morgan show. But I think that conversation people will enjoy among many others, and we will have some fun with that. But I want to tell you, look, I've stood behind Israel's right to defend itself. I've traveled to Israel, an American-based company that wants to help protect innocent people in Israel, build more bomb shelters, make hospitals more secure, give first responders bulletproof cars. These are all very reasonable things. That's what the International Fellowship of Christians and Jews does. I've seen it on the ground. I've worked in a food bank. Our good friend Jesse Kelly even made fun of the fact that I had to wear a hairnet. And trust me, I looked ridiculous in that hairnet. 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You can try to help people out as well by going to PrayIFCJ.org. 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And they do that with bomb shelters, with better hospitals, with safer police vehicles. 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
13: News. I'm John Saucier. The U.S. Justice Department indicting former Cuban President Raul Castro in connection with the 1996 murders of four people. Three U.S. citizens were killed by Cuban fighter jets while flying civilian aircraft. The DOJ alleges the former leader had spies in Florida that gave intel on the Americans who were killed. Acting Attorney General Todd Blanche.
14: Today, we are announcing an indictment charging Raul Castro and several others with conspiracy to kill U.S. nationals.
13: The current Cuban president is responding, accusing the United States of lying and manipulating the events from 1996. We heard from President Trump today, says he wants the Strait of Hormuz reopened.
15: We're going to give this one shot. I'm in no hurry. You never think, oh, the midterms, I'm in a hurry. I'm in no hurry. Ideally, I'd like to see a few people killed.
13: America's listening to Fox News.
16: 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The greatest test of the American spirit is upon us now. 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
19: 61 this afternoon under overcast skies, southeast winds 8 to 15 miles per hour. Cloudy skies expected tonight, 40. Daytime highs approaching 64. Tomorrow, mainly cloudy skies expected. I'm meteorologist Jennifer Wojcicki from News Talk WJAG AM 780 and 105.9 FM. Currently, it's 57 degrees.
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0: Welcome back in, Clay Travis, Buck Sexton Show. We are rolling through the primary results season. I would say this is the first Buck big day of primary results. Six different states going to the polls in Kentucky, Georgia, Pennsylvania, Alabama, Idaho, and Oregon. Congrats to everybody who won. Big story coming out of Georgia. We're going to have runoffs in Georgia when it comes to who is going to be the gubernatorial and the Senate nominees. So we have narrowed it down. Nobody got over 50%. Dual races coming in what I think is maybe the perfect battleground for everyone to be following, which is Georgia. And let me make sure that I get all these names right. Mike Collins and Derek Dooley are going to be running off against each other in Georgia about roughly a month from now. This was super competitive. I don't know how much discussion it has gotten, but I do believe it should get a decent amount. This is how competitive it was, Buck. Mike Collins, 40.5% of the vote. Derek Dooley, you heard him on the show Monday, I believe, 30.2% of the vote. And Buddy Carter, 25.1% of the vote. So we will see what ends up happening in that race now that it's going to be Collins against Dooley. And then in the governor's race, and I know for those of you that are in Georgia that have been following this, I watch the Atlanta Braves almost every day. bucket feels like every ad, by and large, had been related to the Republican gubernatorial side. Burt Jones, who is the lieutenant governor, 38.4% of the vote. Rick Jackson, who is a highly wealthy billionaire, 32.5% of the vote. Now those guys are off to run. Democrats have nominated Keisha Lance Bottoms, the former mayor of Atlanta, as their candidate to run for the governor's race. And also in the Senate, obviously, John Ossoff is going to be the Democrat incumbent. Georgia has been, you know this, basically the number one battleground in America, it feels like, essentially since 2020, when two Senate races were lost there, gave Democrats control, and I would argue directly led to inflation. Because if one of those seats had gone to Republicans, Biden wouldn't have had a majority in the Senate. He wouldn't have been able to make so many of the decisions that he did. Three different winnable Senate races have been lost, and now we'll see what happens on the governor's side. But Georgia remains maybe the foremost battleground in 2026 as we look forward when it comes to significant races up for grabs. I would say along with Michigan, probably as the two most important, if you had to point to states that have the most at stake, I would say those two.
1: Trump-endorsed candidates did really, really well. Also true in Pennsylvania. You had incumbents like Fitzpatrick, McKenzie, Perry. They all cruised on through or were just unopposed. So this is still very much Trump's party. By the way, did you mention your buddy, Mr. Tuberville?
0: Tommy Tuberville, congratulations, friend of the show. He's going to be the next governor of Alabama.
1: Apparently, Tommy's my friend. You know, I'm the one sitting here giving you the high five, sir. Clay,
0: it wasn't really an uncertain outcome, so I'm sorry to Tommy. I wasn't trying to ignore him. He's going to be the next governor of Alabama. Congratulations on the nomination as the Republican. He'll be in an interesting spot, Buck, where in theory he's going to have the opportunity, like Marsha Blackburn, I believe, will, to pick their Senate replacements. They're leaving the Senate to take over as governor.
1: I also think Oregon, with Christine Drazen setting up for a rematch with Tina Kotek, who is the incumbent governor there, who's a loon. I mean, you're talking Democrat in Oregon, you're talking Looney Tunes, right? So Drazen, Clay, made it competitive in 2022. So
0: yes, she did.
1: This might be more. The thing about Oregon, and we have a substantial listenership in the state of Oregon. When you get outside of Portland proper, and especially as you go east a bit, you get into some very red, you know, it's like a lot of states. You get outside of the major cities, or the major city in this case, and it starts to be a whole lot more conservative. So you might be in a place where you have a pretty competitive governor's race there, just to the north of California, which would be really interesting. That would be a nice thing to see. So, I think we've covered the big ones. Here, Georgia is going forward, obviously going to be huge. Pennsylvania, going to be really interesting. I mean, the battleground states are called that for a reason. It would be really nice, to what you're saying a moment ago, to turn around the bizarre kind of self-inflicted losing streak we've had for three Senate seats in Georgia, all of which should have gone Republican, all of which actually have gone Democrats in the last couple of cycles. Need to put a stop to that madness now, so we'll see.
0: And the governor's race is going to be huge in Georgia because they're going to redraw the state boundaries in the wake of the Supreme Court racial gerrymandering decisions. Brian Kemp, in my opinion, has done a great job. And by the way, let me use Brian Kemp as the anti-Massey. The people of Georgia said, we want Brian Kemp to stay as governor, even though he disagreed with Trump and Trump endorsed against him. Brian Kemp went out and won, crushed in a rematch, Stacey Abrams in that 2022 rematch race for governor of Georgia, because people said, no, we think Brian Kemp has done a great job, and we want him to continue as governor, even though President Trump didn't endorse him. So ultimately, President Trump's endorsements matter a great deal, but it's still up to the individual voter to sit down and say, wait a minute, do I think that they have done a good job as the representative, and if they have, even if President Trump not getting along with him. Brian Kemp's the perfect example. Trump actively campaigned against him, and Kemp smoked Stacey Abrams no matter what, and the chosen Trump candidate in the Republican primary. So, again, ultimately, great thing about this is voters decide, and a lot of voters decided yesterday in six different states who they think is going to best represent them.
1: We've got Trump weighing in the on the Texas race. As we know, he endorsed Paxton and not Cornyn. Did you see, by the way, Thune got a little huffy about this. Thune was a little Thune-like over it. He was...
0: Yes.
1: Caused some ruffled feathers over at the country club. Spit out their lobster bisque when they found out about this one. But Trump has already started to lay the groundwork for the political pummeling of Tallarico. The guy was like, I just think Jesus says, let all the criminals loot and pillage all of society. That's what Jesus would want. You know, this guy is the worst. Trump also sees that Tallarico is the worst. This is this morning at Andrews Air Force Base. Play one.
15: Ken Paxton, I think he'll win. I think probably he'll win very substantially. And I think he'll go on to defeat a very defective candidate, a candidate that believes in six genders. And he takes hits at Jesus Christ. And he's wearing a mask 6 months ago. Whereas anybody wearing a mask 6 months ago doesn't get it. And he's a vegan. He's a vegan in Texas. And you can't get elected as a vegan in Texas.
1: Clay, the big three there. He believes in six genders. He still wears a mask. And he's a vegan. This guy's not getting elected in Texas. It's really just about Texas. You got to run up the scoreboard. You got to completely put this thing away in the first quarter.
0: I here's where I would give put my money where my mouth is. After this decision, I went and put down money on Texas, Paxton winning in Texas. I like to look. You guys know. I don't know why anybody looks at polls anymore. By the way, just kind of putting a death knell on the poll industry. Every poll had Massey winning. I didn't see a single poll that said Gallryan was going to win. The overall marketplace, I went in and looked right after Julia Letlow won in Louisiana, right before Julia Letlow won in Louisiana, right after the Indiana results, I got Gallryan to win at 4-1 on the prediction markets. Meaning he was an underdog. I looked at this and I said, this is crazy. By the time, because I knew the impact of Trump in Kentucky 4, by the time that the vote actually was taking place, Gallryan was a substantial favorite to win, and 10 minutes after the polls closed, it was 90% that Gallryan was going to win. Why do I bring all this up? Polls are getting increasingly worthless. If you care about what's likely to happen, this is my advice to you. Go to Polymarket, go to Kalshi, look at what the odds say. Doesn't mean that they're 100% right, but it's way more reliable to look at where people are putting their money down than it is to look at what a bunch of random pollsters are doing. I think the prediction markets are going to end polling in America. I think nobody's going to look at them in the years ahead. So if you're in the poll business, I think you are finished. The prediction markets are going to be much more reliable than the actual polling, because polling, as Rush told you guys for a long time, first of all, a lot of them are agenda driven, right? There's Republican pollsters, there's Democrat pollsters, and they want to tell you a story. There's very few that are right down the middle just trying to give you an accurate snapshot. The Polymarket and Kalshi, the whole point is to give you an accurate snapshot of what's going to happen. Doesn't mean they're going to always be right, but when you get to 90%, they're very rarely wrong, because if they're on the wrong side, you make 10-1 the other direction.
1: Also, Clay, with all the things that are going on here, Ken Paxton, here he is, this is Cut 8, he's saying, guys, I got to tell you, getting endorsed by President Trump like that, hooked on a feeling, he's high on believing. Play 8.
20: There's nothing like getting endorsed by President Trump. I think he's the most significant endorsement in at least my lifetime. If you get his endorsement, better than it's the gold standard. And so, you know, people have a lot of respect for that, especially in the Republican primary.
21: Did you speak to the president today?
20: I sure did. Yeah, he called me this morning. He said, he didn't say exactly what was going to happen. He just said, I think you're going to like what I'm doing today.
21: Was that a short conversation? Was it a longer conversation?
20: No, we talked about it.
21: Did he tell you why?
20: Yeah, he suggested that he thought I was the best candidate. I don't want to get into the details about everything he said because it was a private conversation. But yeah, he thinks I'm the best candidate and that I will actually help him get some of these things done, like the Save America Act, which I have been promoting since they first passed it in the U.S. House.
1: Trump, point here. I'm sorry, point here from Paxton. Trump is still the gold standard for endorsement, still Trump's party. I think there's just no question about that going into the midterms based on what we saw in this primary and really just based on whether it's the betting markets, the polls, or people in this audience, people who are with us right now listening, and it's still Trump's GOP. That's where things stand. There has been no loosening of that grip.
0: I think that's 100% true. We'll take some of your talk back, some of your calls as we roll through the Wednesday edition of the program.
1: Yeah, let's stack a bunch of them. Yeah. Let's get a bunch of them in here. All right, take a moment this coming Memorial Day weekend to appreciate the true sentiment and reason behind the holiday. The number of us that fly the American flag is one thing, but honoring the men and women lost in the line of service is really the purpose of this holiday. Memorial Day is a time we acknowledge the legacy of the men and women who made the ultimate sacrifice. We remember and honor their courage. We stop to recognize the responsibility that comes with the freedom that they secured for all of us. It's an opportunity to remember and appreciate the rights we enjoy and how they came to be in this country by the sacrifice of others. Our friends at Americans for Prosperity take this solemnly. 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If you believe we all share a responsibility to preserve what makes this country strong, go to AFPBuck.com for your free guide on how you can get involved and help with your community. 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
27: 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And under your mayorship, insurance companies, they don't have to pay for people to rebuild their homes, and they know the longer they delay, way, the more likely people are to take settlements that are pennies on the dollar, that are a pittance for anything that would actually allow them to rebuild their homes and their lives. There are so many people in Los Angeles who don't have to live in Pacific Palisades who feel that anger every single day.
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1: It's fitting that Another One Bites the Dust is, in fact, how we're coming back here in memoriam for Massey's congressional career. It has bitten the dust, it would seem. We got a lot of calls. Greg in Kentucky. Greg, what have you got for us? He literally dropped the second I called for him. That is fantastic. I love the timing. Let's get Bill in Kentucky. We got a lot of Kentucky callers. Go for it, Bill.
7: So, I ran for county judge in Kentucky at the same time that Thomas Massey did. And we both served as county judges at the same time until he ran for Congress. I supported him. He changed. It was a sad deal to see what Thomas has done. And I'm sorry to see him go. I'm glad to see him go. But I think he changed after Rhonda passed away. His whole persona. My wife and myself were talking about that this morning. And then somebody wrote an article about it, is how he changed after that time. So I wish him the best, but he doesn't need to be in Congress anymore.
0: Thank you for the call. I believe we have audio. I think he got tired of being in Congress, and he was fine if he would have won, but I think he's going to run in 2028, and he even said it at his defeat celebration. I believe we have audio of him saying...
1: For president? Or for dog catcher? For president?
0: That, listen, wow. Here it is.
8: What happens in 2028? You want me to run for Congress again? I don't know what you're talking about. All right, well, you made a compelling argument. You spoke your piece, but I need a medical margarita right now. And we'll talk about it later.
0: So I think he's going to run for president in 2028. Here is what I would say. You know what the kids like to say these days, Buck? Touch grass. Isn't it interesting how often, and for those of you who don't know that phrase, it means get off your phones, get outside, experience life. Increasingly young kids are aware that they're spending too much time on their phones. And by the way, I'm guilty of this. The job that Buck and I have probably requires us to be on our phones in what is it fair to say the 99.9 percentile for what we do is pretty much like we have to live on our phones. But I do think, and I've seen this for my entire career since social media started, the real world and the social media world is often a very different place. If you looked at the popularity of Massey on social media, you never would have believed that he could lose by 10 points in this congressional district. And I think there is a market for him to run for president of the United States. I think that market is 5 or 10% of the electorate that is overwhelmingly active on social media. If you looked at social media alone, President Trump would have never been elected. And that's not because the president doesn't have a good social media platform. It's just that everything has been arrayed against him on social media. So I would submit that one reason, this is my getting on the soapbox perspective, I think one reason why so many people are unhappy in the world is social media. Because you have constant affirmation or disaffirmation, if that's a word, of everything in your pocket at every moment of every day. And if you look at the data, nobody likes Republicans, nobody likes Democrats, everybody's unhappy all day long. I think a big part of it is social media. We come back, we'll take more of your calls and keep hanging with all of you.
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16: Say what's next for Cuba. I'm Lisa Brady, Fox News. But President Trump just telling reporters the indictment of Cuba's former president, Raul Castro, is a big moment.
17: For nearly 30 years, the families of four murdered Americans have waited for justice.
16: Acting U.S. Attorney General Todd Blanche unveiling the unsealed indictment against Castro and several others over the downing of civilian planes run by an exile group in 1996. Cuba's current president says the island was defending itself from repeated airspace violations at the time. He calls the indictment a political action and suggests it's a pretext for possible U.S. military action. In Miami's Little Havana, many hope for regime change.
18: This should be the beginning of the downfall. This should be the beginning of a liberation of Cuba.
16: Oscar Fernandez, who left Cuba in the 1960s, tearing up while telling Fox they've been ignored for decades and vowing not to let this opportunity pass by. President Trump just threatening again to resume strikes on Iran.
28: Right on the borderline, believe me. If we don't get the right answers, it goes very quickly. We're already
4: ready to go.
16: This after pausing a plan to resume strikes earlier this week to allow more negotiations. Iran is threatening expanded retaliation if strikes resume. An American doctor infected with Ebola during the ongoing outbreak in Congo is now in Germany for treatment.
5: Dr. Peter Stafford, weakened by his condition, was placed in what was described as a plastic tube-shaped bed during the flight to limit his exposure to the pilot and crew, some of whom were in full personal protective equipment. It's believed Stafford operated on a patient who apparently had Ebola. Stafford isolated himself when he noticed symptoms.
16: Fox's Gernot Scott, Stafford's wife, who's also a doctor, and their four kids remain in Congo being monitored for symptoms. 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
15: From the WJAG and Norfolk Daily News newsroom, I'm Bill Seifert. A Norfolk City Council publicly disclosed a workers' compensation settlement this week involving former Norfolk Fire Division employee Kevin Armbruster, the city, and the League Association of Risk Management. According to Norfolk Daily News, the consent agenda item allows for public disclosure of a release and settlement agreement providing payment of $124,900 in exchange for releasing and discharging the City of Norfolk and the League Association of Risk Management from a workers' compensation claim. Madison County Sheriff's Office is joining the U.S. Department of Transportation's National Highway Traffic Safety Administration and law enforcement agencies across the region for the National Click It or Ticket, Make It Click High Visibility Seatbelt Enforcement Campaign. The campaign will run through May 31st. That's news from the WJAG and Norfolk Daily News Newsroom. I'm Bill Seifert. 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
20: Now, WJAG Skywatch weather from Weatherology.
21: 61 this afternoon under overcast skies, southeast winds 8 to 15 miles per hour. Cloudy skies expected tonight, 40. Daytime highs approaching 64. Tomorrow, mainly cloudy skies expected. I'm meteorologist Jennifer Wojcicki from News Talk WJAG AM 780 and 105.9 FM. Currently, it's 57 degrees.
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0: Palestinian state, a 58th Muslim state, a 23rd Arab state in the world, but it's just too much to have one teeny tiny Jewish state. The second and more important thing to understand is that Israel and the international community have already offered the Palestinians on six prior occasions, in 1936 in the Peel Commission, 1947 in the Partition Plan, 1967 at Khartoum after the Six-Day War in Sudan, 1993 at Oslo, 2000 at Camp David with Bill Clinton, and again 2008 with Ehud Olmert as the Prime Minister. On six different occasions, Israel, America, and the international community offered the Palestinians their own state, their own sovereign territory with their own government to do as they please with, on the lands that college kids now seem to believe they deserve a state on. And what college kids don't understand is the Palestinians rejected that state on six different occasions on college campuses. From the river to the sea, Palestine will be free is only the English jingle that they created in order to appeal to and deceive American college kids. In Arabic, the phrase runs, from the river to the sea, Palestine will be Arabic. They want a full Palestinian Arab state from the Jordan River to the Mediterranean Sea with no Jews on it. That's what they've done in every other Arab country in the world, where they've expelled and ethnically cleansed the 850,000 Jews who lived all over the Muslim world starting in the middle of the 20th century. People who have lived there, by the way, for centuries, all ethnically cleansed. They want to do the same thing with the 10 million people who now live in Israel, and we're never going to allow that to happen.
1: Israel on Trial is the book. Roy Altman is the author. Judge Altman, and Judge, appreciate you being with us. Congrats on the book, and come back anytime.
0: Thanks, man. Thanks for having me.
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1: Welcome back in here to Clay and Buck. So, great conversation there with Judge Altman about Israel on trial. And we're going to be coming into a few things here in a second. But, Clay, I just note, because we talked about it briefly, the fact that they have indicted, let's talk Cuba for a second here. I actually just had some of my Cuban Americans cut my hair this morning. So I go to my Cubans, and they do a great job. And I've learned a little bit of Spanish from them. Let me tell you, they want a free Cuba. They want their family still on the island to be in a better place in all senses. And the fact that Raul Castro, who's 94 years old, has been indicted in federal court, they would not waste their time with this if there was not... It may just be pressure to get some kind of a deal or concession, but there's more than just this that will come if that deal or concession does. I think the Venezuela model is looking like a repeat situation if we don't get some movement from the Cuban leadership.
12: No doubt. And here is an announcement of that, which happened since we went on the air today. Every day it feels like major different breaking news. This is Cut 32. Acting Attorney General Todd Blanche announcing that indictment against Raul Castro.
13: Today, we are announcing an indictment charging Raul Castro and several others with conspiracy to kill U.S. nationals. Mr. Castro and the others are charged with additional crimes as well, including destruction of aircraft and four individual counts of murder. The indictment was returned by a grand jury sitting in this district in Miami on April 23rd, 2026, and was unsealed today. For nearly 30 years, the families of four murdered Americans have waited for justice. My message today is clear. The United States and President Trump does not and will not forget its citizens.
12: All right, so Buck, you're in South Florida. This obviously has set off a lot of reaction in the Cuban community, many of whom are listening to this program right now. And I think what it definitely augurs and success that we are headed towards is new leadership in Cuba. And I think that's going to happen in the next couple of months. how exactly it will go. There's lots of different moving parts, but I would say this is probably one of the reasons that Marco Rubio, our current Secretary of State, got into politics, and I think this matters to him immensely.
1: I agree.
12: We'll talk about that. We'll take some of your calls, final half hour of the program when we return, but I want to tell you all about Sabre and what an incredible difference they are making with this latest product that they have up on Amazon. It's called Sabre Smart Pepper Spray. 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
15: Cattle were mixed Wednesday. Hogs, corn, and soybeans finished lower. I'm John Perkins with a Brownfield Market Update. When it comes to short stature corn, it all started with Stein. For decades, they've been focused on unique hybrids that deliver top yields. Stein invented short stature corn, then they perfected it. Stein has yield. Soybeans were lower on fund and technical selling, watching U.S. planting, expecting generally good progress in many areas. Crush margins remained solid, canceling out some of the demand bearishness attached to slow exports. July beans were down 9 3/4, 11.99 3/4. August was 10.5 lower at 11.99 1/4. July bean meal was down 140 at 330.90. July soybean oil was 78 points lower at 74.66. Corn was lower, expecting solid planting progress in much of the region, with mostly beneficial rain in the forecast for some areas. Ethanol production and stocks were both above a week ago. July corn was down 9.5 at 465 3/4. September was 9 lower at 472.5. And wheat was lower. Rain in the central and southern plains is likely too late to be all that much help for hard red winter. There is talk the planted area in Australia will be limited by input costs. July Chicago was 6 3/4 lower at 660.5. July Kansas City was down 5 at 698 3/4. July Minneapolis wheat was down 2 at 694.5. Live cattle were lower ahead of widespread direct business. Feeders, though, were up on that lower move in corn. USDA's cattle on feed numbers are out Friday. June live was down 127 at 253.27. August was 195 lower at 245.30. August feeders were up 212 at 365.77. September was 162 higher at 362.62. And hogs were lower on cash and wholesale pressure, along with technical selling. June was down 65 at 97.27. July was 17 lower at 101.97. We'll have your full look at the cash livestock markets coming up after this brief break.
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20: There was a light round of direct cash cattle trade that took place Wednesday. Dress deals in Nebraska were marked at $415. There were some bids that surfaced in other parts of cattle country but were passed. The USDA's cattle on feed numbers are out Friday, and significant trade will likely be delayed until late in the week. Box beef closed sharply lower with light demand for solid offerings. Choice is 213 lower at 393.62, and select was 245 lower at 391.13. Estimated cattle slaughter was 108,000 head. Cash hogs closed lower with a fairly light negotiated run. The market continues to struggle with consistency. Supplies of market-ready hogs are ample, which continues to give processors leverage. Barrows and gilts at the National Daily Direct were 111 lower with a base range of $88 to $95 and a weighted average price of $93.76. Pork values closed lower, down 141 at $95.47. Bellies were sharply lower. Ribs, picnics, loins, and hams were all lower. Butts were higher. Estimated hog slaughter was 482,000 head. I'm Kellen Havikin for Brownfield.
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12: Welcome back in. Closing up shop nearly on the Wednesday edition of the program. We've been talking about the Kentucky fourth outcome, Ed Gallrine getting the win over Thomas Massey, the impacts there. We've been talking about all of the different primaries that took place not only in Kentucky, but also Georgia, Pennsylvania, Alabama, Idaho, Oregon, and the fact that there have now been charges brought in Cuba against the Raul Castro, the brother of Fidel, who is over 90 years old, for shooting down a couple of planes back in the 1990s, and how that might well presage the fact that a Venezuela-style change in leadership might be coming sooner rather than later in Cuba. And I know many people in South Florida and Cubans around the country are following that story closely as the communist revolution has descended that country into new lows of decrepitude, even with a low having existed for many decades now. They're at a new low. But we mentioned this a couple days
1: ago. Just keep in mind, they deployed the Brothers to the Rescue shoot down, Clay. It's one of these things down here in South Florida is very much remembered back in 1996. This was a group that just conducted humanitarian search and rescue, completely unarmed, just civilians, basically flying planes. You're like, hey, if you're trying to get to the U.S. and you're about to drown or be eaten by sharks because of the 90 miles of ocean you have to go through, we're gonna help you out. And the Cuban Air Force just blew them out of the sky. So just to be clear, it was murder. It was ordered by the regime. And so this is absolutely what should be happening.
12: So that is what's going on. We'll probably continue to talk about it, but I think it's a important story here that we will continue to follow. I want to play a couple of cuts. New York City has lost its way. There is an ongoing protest in favor of Luigi Mangione is going on, but I did want to play, since we're talking New York City, and I mentioned this a little bit ago, let me play this as well. Jeff Bezos did a big sit-down interview with CNBC. He said a lot of very rational things, including what would happen if Amazon ran the New York City school system as poorly as the New York City school system is run. Listen to this, Buck. This is cut 30.
22: The New York City school system.
23: Right.
22: They spend $44,000 per student. $44,000. That's 30% more per student than other big cities like Chicago, right, L.A., and Boston. And it's three times more than Miami and Houston. And by the way, New York City doesn't get better outcomes. Let me just say, if we ran Amazon the way New York City runs their school system,
23: right,
22: your packages would take 6 weeks to arrive. We'd have to charge you a $100 delivery fee. And then when the package did finally arrive, it'd have the wrong item in it anyway.
12: I thought that was really well said. You might say, okay, what is the result of a failed New York City school system? Well, one result is you've got people who have lost the ability to look at facts and even have rational discussions surrounding them. And that ties in with members of the New York City press corps credentialed outside of Luigi Mangione's hearing. This is what they had to say. There are two different cuts here. I think it's important to talk, and we have tried to do this quite a lot on the program, about the fact that there is good and evil. And just putting it forward pretty simply, if you walk into an American city street and you pull out a gun and you shoot someone in the back, you are the bad guy, you are evil, there should be awful consequences for this. That's exactly what happened to the United Healthcare CEO on the streets of Manhattan. That's what Luigi Mangione is going on trial for. Listen to what members of the media had to say earlier this week outside of that courtroom. Here is part one, cut 27.
0: I said what I said. I don't give a fuck.
4: His children are better off without him. They need to learn to not be like their dad and enjoy the blood money.
0: What was that? I didn't get that, what you said.
6: I'm standing on business with Brian Thompson. I don't give a flying Millions of Americans.
4: I liked it.
6: Millions of Americans suffer every single day from the last. We had a literal infant in Venezuela who, because of how negligent her health insurance was, she died. An infant died. So if you guys are okay with someone like Brian Thompson being around and that being a part of our society, that says more about you as a person. This is absolutely monstrous, defending someone like that.
12: I know it's a little bit hard to understand, but they were basically saying the kids are better off. F him. And then here's more of it. They say that the healthcare CEO should be killed, and he's responsible for more deaths than Osama bin Laden.
6: Participates in social murder. That's what
4: mass social murder. He's responsible for more deaths than Osama bin Laden. And I remember Americans celebrating when Osama bin Laden was killed. It's not like we don't understand heroic violence or like when violence is good. That's like as American guy. I mean, why do we protect the Second Amendment so much? Is it to allow people to shoot up schools, or is it to protect our democracy?
6: I think it's to protect our democracy. It's not saying, you know, we should all take up arms, but when your democracy is eroded and there's no other option, like, what are we meant to do?
12: Okay, so again, Buck, watch these videos. We'll share them from the Clay and Buck account so that you can watch, because sometimes I know it's a little bit, there's a lot of crosstalk. Everybody's trying to speak at once. These protesters are there celebrating the fact that Luigi Mangione killed Brian Thompson. They think he's a hero.
1: They said it's heroic violence. They were also credentialed members of the press that day. Whatever that means. I mean, they had press passes. So somehow the city of New York said, you know what, these people have some journalistic interest in being out here at in front of this courthouse. But this is, if you spend time online, and particularly if you spend time on Blue Sky, which is the lib digital insane asylum, it's where all of the ones who couldn't handle a free and fair platform like X. I mean, I remember I used to get people, I would get dragged by like random leftists or whatever on. And I always felt like, I was like, do I have any followers on here? The whole thing was so rigged. Never happens anymore. No leftists ever want to pick a fight with me anymore. It's so interesting how that happens. Because they're cowards, ultimately. And when you have weak ideas and you don't know how to debate or articulate your ideas beyond shouting people down and demanding that they are unable to speak, which is what you see from all of these leftists, this is what you get. This is what happens. But Clay, to say that he's guilty of... look at the way they're creating these constructs that... I shouldn't even say creating. They're propagating these constructs. They're not the ones who come up with this. You'll see this stuff online from leftists, Democrats, Biden, Kamala voters, Bernie Sanders, AOC fans. You'll see stuff like perpetrating social murder. So what they're saying is this guy, this father, who never hurt anybody, this husband... who, I mean, certainly never did violence against anybody that we're aware of, who was a CEO of a massive healthcare company. He deserved, this is what they said, deserved to be murdered in cold blood, shot in the back. in this way, completely incapable of, no one could defend themselves from this. But I mean, there's just, you're, if you're, someone's going to come up behind in the street and shoot you for no reason, there's no one would be able to defend themselves. And he deserved it, is what they say. And Luigi's a hero for this. Now, if you want to tell me, Buck, these are just two absolutely sad and really also demonic women who probably have IQs around room temperature number, I would say sure. But, Clay, this is widespread on the left. The left advances people as spokesmen these days for its cause. The New York Times does sit-downs with idiots who say this kind of stuff. And props them up as voices who are speaking on behalf of the Democrat Praetorians, if you will, or the Democrat vanguard. So this is a big problem. The violence on the left thing is a very big problem because it's not fringe. It's just only some of them do it, but a lot of them support it. I'm going to tell you this. It reminds me of radical Islam. For every suicide bomber, Clay, there were 10 Muslims who helped them and 100,000 or a million in the Middle East who loved it.
12: Yeah.
1: Who wish there were more suicide bombers. For everyone.
12: What I would just say is, to my knowledge, there's no functional equivalent of this on the right. When someone gets murdered, I don't see people showing up at trial saying, hey, this person deserved it. Right? And if they did, they would overwhelmingly be condemned. This, I believe, there is a direct line between this and the fact that, to your point, this is not necessarily an outlandish or outrageous or outlier perspective. Roughly 25% of left-wingers believe that murder is acceptable if people disagree with your political opinions. That's far higher than exists on the right. And I think it's directly connected to the assassination attempts on President Trump, Brett Kavanaugh, Steve Scalise. And when you refuse to condemn this, you create more people who dream of being heroes like Luigi Mangione. We talked about this with the White House Correspondents' Dinner shooting when I was there. That teacher from California, he thinks he's a hero. You read his manifesto. It wasn't irrational or outrageous in terms of what he argued relative to what the average left-winger who does not like Trump argues. He just took the next step. If you believe Trump is Hitler, which is a crazy, obvious perspective, but if you believe that, then you should try to kill him. And all these people are doing is following through on the logic of the left. If you believe that an insurance company executive is the reason why thousands of people are dying, then the next logical step is, I should kill him. When you celebrate it, you create a affirmation cycle, which is going to lead to more of these, which is why, unfortunately, I think the Charlie Kirks of the world are symptomatic of more violence to come, not outliers, which are going to stand in isolation. So I see all these things
1: connected.
12: Can I just
1: give you one litmus test here? Think about this off the top here. Think about if I just ask any of you, hey, have any conservatives been attacked on college campus and been threatened with imminent violence and actually in some cases hit violently on a college campus in the last decade? You're already shouting out at people that come to mind right away. And of course, what happened to Charlie Kirk happened on a college campus. That's the first one that's going to come to mind for a lot of people. But I'm talking even just about people throwing things, you know, getting violent, thinking they can shut down the speech, using what is the kind of horn, the super loud, is it a fog horn or, you know what I mean, the thing that they do to just disrupt speeches? All these just things they do, banging pots and pans, whatever it is. It's always leftists that do this.
12: Yeah.
1: You can get the most left-wing maniac going to speak at any college campus in America. In fact, I would tell you this. If a leftist went to speak at Hillsdale College, they would probably question him aggressively, but they would do so politely. And within the scope of the institution, which is dedicated to learning and exchange of ideas, a leftist could go anywhere. Harvard, UCLA, Duke, U of F, U of M, U of anything. No fear of being attacked. Any conservative goes on college campus, Clay. You know what the first conversation has to be after the invite? What's the security situation going to be? There is a difference. This is not a both sides thing. There are some crazy people on the right There are 100 times as many on the left. That, and I'm talking about people that are violent crazy. That is reality. That is where we are as a country.
12: Yeah, I think that's important. I can't remember the last time a speaker was shouted down by right-wing disagreement on any college campus. But there's,
1: I can't think of one, ever.
12: Yeah, exactly. That's point one. Point two, many people on the left cheer on any time people on the left shout down someone with conservative beliefs on a college campus and reward them for the behavior. So it doesn't exist on the right that anybody is showing up on a college campus and saying, you can't speak, you're not allowed to come here and tell your perspective. Doesn't happen. Two, if it were to happen that a invited speaker came on campus and were saying something so left-wing that right-wingers were shouting it down, you and I would come on and say, that's not a good move. Shouldn't do that. Doesn't exist on the left. Let me tell you, business insurance must have if you're operating a business. 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
7: Good news. 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
23: Questions about public notice requirements, meeting transparency, and record keeping dominated a lengthy discussion at yesterday's Madison County Board of Commissioners meeting, where residents pressed county officials about compliance with Nebraska's Open Meetings Act. Story delivered by staff reporter Ben Dros. The owners of several businesses along Main Street in Creighton are mapping out their immediate futures after a large fire destroyed three buildings and caused damage to two adjacent structures yesterday. Story delivered by staff reporter Austin Zavala. Norfolk Catholic showed off its depth once again at the Class C3 District Tournament yesterday. Led by individual medalist Will Brockhouse, the Knights claimed the team title by 11 strokes over Cedar Catholic. Story delivered by staff reporter Dale Miller.
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1: Closing up shop on another fantastic episode of Clay and Buck for the day. Reminding you to go check out the podcast network of the Clay Travis and Buck Sexton show, Clay and Buck, shorthand. And we got some great stuff there. David Rutherford, Tudor Dixon, Carol Markowitz, Ryan Gerdusky. This is the best podcast network in podcastdom, honestly. It's why it's growing every month, but go check it out. You can listen to all those shows on demand. There's others, too. I just don't have time to name them all. I do a Buck Brief, a little extra show after the show. Go check it all out. Clay, tell everybody what Acting Attorney General just said. This is like some Wyatt Earp stuff here.
12: Well, again, I think the Venezuela precedent is a good one for what we anticipate will likely happen in Cuba. They said, basically, Todd Blanche said, either he's going to show up in Miami courtrooms, or we have it. Play it quickly here. Good work.
2: Men outside of this country all the time. And there's all kinds of different ways that we get them here. The reason why we indict somebody is because we want them here to face justice in front of a jury of their peers. So, how we go about doing that obviously depends on the circumstances in the case, and I'm not going to go beyond that, but we didn't indict, this isn't a show indictment. This is an indictment because we expect that there was a warrant issued for his arrest. So we expect that he will show up here by his own will or by another way. And
12: okay. Buck, I think it's fair to say Raul Castro's not showing up in a Miami courtroom on his own. He's not like, hey, you know, I need to go check out South Beach. I'll just chill. We're basically letting it be known we're going to go into Cuba and take out their leaders, which is why I think the Maduro example is a good one. And the real question is, so far the Delcy Rodriguez relationship seems to be going well. Is there someone in Cuba that could allow democratic reforms and lead that country? And do we know who it might be? That's the question I think is looming as that indictment has been announced. And I know many people all over South Florida are celebrating.
1: The Cuban scumbag Castroites might want to sleep with one eye open for a while.
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9: A new kind of pressure on Cuba. I'm Lisa Brady, Fox News. A federal indictment unsealed in Miami charges Cuba's former president, Raul Castro, and several others in the 1996 shoot-down of civilian planes operated by Miami-based exiles, killing four Americans.
2: President Trump is committed to restoring a very simple but important principle. If you kill Americans, we will pursue you, no matter who you are, no matter what title you hold, and in this case, no matter how much time has passed.
9: Acting U.S. Attorney General Todd Blanche referring any questions about possible military action to the Pentagon, but President Trump telling reporters he does not think there's a need for escalation. Earlier, the president mixing foreign policy with a commencement address at the U.S. Coast Guard Academy in Connecticut.
10: The president praised the Coast Guard's role in the operation to capture Venezuela's leader Nicolas Maduro and the branch's role in Operation Epic Fury in Iran. But he also thanked the Coast Guard for their work interdicting drug trafficking.
13: We had a majority of drugs were coming in by the sea, by the ocean, and we have virtually stopped that.
10: On Iran, the president said he may have to hit them harder, but said maybe he won't have to.
13: The only question is, do we go and finish it up, or are they going to be signing a document? Let's see what happens.
10: He said he learned at his recent meeting with China's president, Xi Jinping, that she has a great respect for the U.S. military.
9: Fox's Jessica Rosenthal. A housing bill wins overwhelming bipartisan support in the U.S. House, but the 21st Century Road to Housing Act is not a done deal.
14: The bill does offer home building incentives as well as a program to convert buildings into housing among its details. But the House did strip out a Senate provision that made investors who built single-family homes for rent sell them after 7 years. The revised House version now goes back to the Senate.
9: Fox's Grinnell Scott, that bill expected to keep moving, with housing being one of the affordability issues in focus leading up to the midterms. 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
15: From the WJAG and Norfolk Daily News Newsroom, I'm Bill Seifert. The Madison County Board of Commissioners on Tuesday heard a request for $65,000 in funding from the Nebraska Organizing Project for startup funding for the creation of a community resource center in Norfolk. Board Chairman Troy Euler told News Talk WJAG the center would allow residents to come in and apply for a variety of services.
17: Whether it's housing or it's medical or it's mental or addiction services, housing, and hooking those people up, a person actually being able to walk somebody through and get them the resources they need from the organizations we have in town.
15: The board tabled the request until further information on the project is available. Governor Jim Pillen is touting Nebraska's economic performance following a review by Moody's. The credit rating agency affirmed the state's AAA rating for a second year in a row. It's the highest Nebraska has ever received, which it earned for the first time in 2025. The agency cited Nebraska's strong available fund balance, stable economy, and above-average income levels in its determination.
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18: 61 this afternoon under overcast skies, southeast winds 8 to 15 miles per hour. Cloudy skies expected tonight, 40. Daytime highs approaching 64. Tomorrow, mainly cloudy skies expected. I'm meteorologist Jennifer Wojcicki from News Talk WJAG AM 780 and 105.9 FM. Currently 61.
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19: It's Wednesday afternoon, May 20th, and this is AgriTalk. Welcome to AgriTalk. I'm your host, Michelle Roth. Well, grain and livestock futures were mostly lower here on a Wednesday. Some of the pressure coming from China's Ministry of Commerce, making no mention of the U.S. government's $17 billion of U.S. ag product purchases. However, plunging crude oil prices and weather may have also created a risk-off day. Now, cattle futures sank ahead of the cattle on feed report, at least live cattle did, with news of a lockout at the Fort Morgan feed plant and possible increased beef imports from Mexico. And hogs, I think we made more new lows for the move there. We'll talk about it today on AgriTalk. Our guest market analyst, Brian Basking of Advanced Trading later on. Mike Miner of Professional Ag Marketing has a livestock market analysis. Nick Cholas with Farmers Keeper has our midweek cash, grain, and basis update right after today's market news with Lane Acree, economist with Pro Farmer. Good afternoon, Lane.
20: Good afternoon.
19: Hey, good to talk to you. Well, the grains felt risk off today. A lot of it kind of tied here to China saying, hey, we're not going to confirm the $17 billion figure, at least, of those ag purchases, huh?
20: Yeah, they had mentioned in that commerce statement a bit of a two-way street and open to additional trade, even with higher U.S. tariffs. But, yeah, no mention of the $17 billion, which weighed on markets a bit. We saw that overnight. But the real kicker was mid-morning released additional peace talks. Trump was talking about additional peace talks with Iran, that a peace deal could be close. And the market really took that in stride. The selling picked up in crude oil. We got back below 100 bucks in the nearby contract, and that really accelerated the losses in corn. July corn ended up falling 9.5 cents on the day at 465 in the orders, closed near the daily low, while December corn slid 8.5 cents to 489.25.
19: Now, the other thing that we're watching, ethanol exports, also something that we need to talk about here in this corn market, right?
20: Yeah, that's for sure. And we finally saw ethanol use pick up this week. We started increasing some more barrels, and we've been looking at how U.S. exports of ethanol and even Brazilian exports of ethanol have kind of filled the gap in the fuel shortage, as countries have just had more interest trying to blend up more with their fuel, higher rates of ethanol, higher rates of biodiesel. So it was a bit of a double whammy, because not only did crude oil prices fall really heavily, well, if this conflict were to end, eventually those exports might slow down. And I think it was just a lot of headline risk today. Really, the resolution in the war is probably not going to be close. The implication can be far longer than people think. Just headline-driven price reaction is what I chalk up that big loss to today.
19: Yeah, and that really filtered over into the soybean complex too, didn't it?
20: Yeah, it did, to a bit of a lesser extent, which was a bit of a positive sign.
19: Surprisingly.
20: Mm-hmm. July soybeans fell 9 in the orders to 11.99 in the orders, near the daily low. November beans slid 9.5 cents to 11.93.5. There's still a lot of uncertainty about what China feels about soybeans and whether or not we're going to be seeing any old crop business. The longer it goes on, as we get into the summer months, it looks like we're not going to get any more old crop sales. But if we can get some new crop sales on the books sooner than later, I think that'd be a really positive sign for this 26-27 crop.
19: Yeah. Meal was also down $1.40. Bean oil down 78 points on the July here following crude oil. But Lane, why would China come out and say, hey, we're going to buy $17 billion worth and give the specifics? Because then wouldn't prices go up and they'd have to buy things more expensive?
20: Yeah, they're very savvy negotiators. We saw this through Trump's first administration. They often buy on the dips. They did especially then. They did that a little bit last year, too. And they hold up to their commitments. They oftentimes don't even feel like they need to come out with this rhetoric of saying, yes, we're going to buy $17 billion, because it's more implied. And that's kind of what we saw last fall. And there's just that bit of a miscommunication. And also, the trade professionals, negotiators, they're working through some of these details, and they may not be totally public. And we know that sometimes the Trump administration can be a little gung-ho with getting the details out before maybe they're truly ironed out.
19: Yeah. Talk about the pressure in the wheat market. Did that come from the war premium maybe being pulled out a little bit, or where?
20: Yep, a little bit of both. Between the war premium and the lack of Chinese demand, we saw how important China was to the wheat market last week, and I don't think people really had that priced into their balance sheets. But July SRW fell 6 in the orders to 660.5, closed near the daily low. July HRW lost a nickel to 698 in the orders, near the daily low, back below that psychological $7 mark. Spring wheat futures showed a little bit of relative strength, falling 2 cents to 694.5.
19: Yeah, and the cotton market saw a little pressure here. That market, do you feel like the top is in there? It's not been looking very good technically.
20: Yeah, as this week has gone on, I'm beginning to think more and more that a top could be in place, especially before we get any kind of business out of China. July cotton fell 73 points, 81.60 cents near mid-range. New crop futures showed a little bit more strength, but we're probably going to see another drop in acres, but, man, there's just no demand.
19: Okay, so live cattle futures, host of reasons we could have been down today. I know the Fort Morgan plant, there's a lockout there, but, man, they've been dark for a month and nobody's cared, and the market hasn't cared. So was that what it really was?
20: I think it's just headline trading again. I think it's probably already priced into the market, but that doesn't stop some of these reactions that certainly are overdone. We're heavy discounts at the cash market right now and have to think that comes to an end sooner than later.
19: Yeah, the algorithms really get a hold of that for sure, those headlines. So we were lower in live cattle but higher in feeders with, what, the lower corn prices?
20: It certainly helps. It certainly helps. And the New World Scrum is still a problem, and feeders have been, they've been facing relative weakness for a lot of this cattle move, so maybe just shoring up some of that discrepancy.
19: Okay. So August live cattle 245.30, down 195. August feeders up 212.5, 365, 77.5, and the hog futures ended 65 lower at 97.27.5. Thanks so much to Lane Acree with Pro Farmer. Nick Cholas, CEO of Farmers Keeper, is in with our midweek basis cash market update. Last week we talked about strong processing margins, soybean processors looking for beans. That's changed a little bit, right?
0: Yeah, we're definitely seeing a pull away from those river markets. This is another example of where we can see how basis markets can be a leading indicator for us as we see what's going on with our export programs. A lot of merchandisers like to say, if I can see the crop, I know it's there. If they're not seeing it, it's also not there. Right now, we're in a seasonal time for processors in general, especially the soybean processors with their record margins right now, where they're trying to bid up for that ever rare old crop beans because a lot of guys don't store beans this late into the year.
19: Yeah, for sure. And that push could get even bigger as we get closer to running out of beans here, old crop. So.
0: Of course, and that's always going to happen with most crops as we get closer to harvest. You know, a good evergreen cash marketing tip for you guys is that if you are able to in your risk management plan to store out beans, you're going to tend to get a better old crop basis improvement versus corn. I know it's a lot more stomachable for guys to be storing out corn there for a lot of logistical reasons, but soybean basis tends to get rewarded a lot more because of their rarity.

0: Soybean brasis tends to get rewarded a lot more because of their rarity further on in the year.
1: What about the corn market?
0: Sure. Right now we're seeing a lot of the cattle feeders out west start to bid up. Same type of deal. We're far enough away from harvest. They're waiting for what's coming through. But it's nothing compared to 2 years ago where they were on average about $1.25 a bushel higher in their basis demand.
1: And our hot bid quick?
0: Figure out how to get out to the PNW, Michelle. We've got corn bids that are 75 cents over or better out there.
1: All right. Thanks so much, Nick Cholas with Farmers Keeper. Appreciate you as always.
0: Thanks,
1: Brian
0: Michelle.
1: Batting with Advanced Trading will be back with us with analysis coming up here in AgriTalk.
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1: Welcome back to AgriTalk. I'm your host, Michelle Rook. Joining us with analysis today, our guest is Brian Basting with Advanced Trading. Thanks for being along on AgriTalk here, Brian.
11: Thanks for having me, Michelle.
1: Well, volatility is certainly high in the grain markets, and we have a lot to talk about today, starting off with the headline that we're all talking about. China Commerce Ministry does not mention the $17 billion of U.S. ag product purchases as they came out with their statements about what happened during the China summit last week. Does that really surprise you, though?
11: No, it doesn't. China is known to be an accomplished trader in the market. So obviously, if they were to not acknowledge that and the type of weakness we saw today, isn't surprising. The market's anticipating and waiting. Bull market needs to be fed every day. And we are not in the supply-led market

0: At the moment, it's all demand, hope, and without the Chinese confirmation, we did see a back off. However, that might be a buying opportunity for China to step in here at some point.
1: Yeah, very much so. Like you said, they're shrewd operators, and that's their MO. So how do you see the sales trickling in? They're not going to tell us, here's, we're going to buy this amount of corn or this amount of other products besides what they've specified on that 25 million metric tons on beans, right?
0: It's quite uncertain at the moment. I would say that the best approximation we can have at the moment is that corn and sorghum would be some commodities near the top of their shopping list, as it were. Brazilian beans are priced much cheaper than U.S. origin at the time. So I think that we're looking at corn and sorghum. The question might be there, Michelle, old crop or new crop. And that's going to be an issue that we watch closely as we're entering the fourth quarter of the marketing year in just 10 days here. So I think that that's going to, the unknown at the moment, is it going to be old crop or new crop? I think they are going to buy some more beans, but it sure looks like at the moment that corn and sorghum and these other ag products, I don't want to leave that out, would be at the top of the shopping list.
1: It seems like the additional 8 million metric tons of old crop soybeans are probably not in the cards, though, right?
0: Stranger things have happened, but that seems quite aggressive at this moment, given the price structure with Brazil and the fact that we're entering the fourth quarter of our marketing year. That would seem to be quite aggressive at the moment.
1: So the market seems to feel like we need to see maybe some flash sales or proof of sales here. How do you see that happening? Will it be flash sales like what we saw in, like, I think it was 2020 when China came in and bought all the big, large purchases of corn, yeah, or will they try to sneak it under the radar?
0: You know, that's a good point. Maybe a mixture of both. You know, there's always the unknown destination that can creep in there. And more often than not, that's China, but not always. But that could be a factor that they kind of keep the cards close to the vest, as it were. But I think they are going to see some confirmation, assuming that the deal is underway here, that we are going to see China get some confirmation of old and or new crop sales. But it wouldn't shock me to see unknown also pop up there in those daily export sales announcements.
1: Yeah. So when we're flying a little bit blind here, it's hard for farmers to know how to put together a marketing plan, isn't it, Brian?
0: It can be challenging, Michelle. I think what I'd encourage your viewers to think about and your listeners to think about is how am I going to approach this market and manage price movement and avoid price prediction? And when I say manage price movement, that means as the market goes higher, I'm going to manage that price. I'm not going to try and speculate on what the top is going to be. I'm not going to try and speculate on what the market's going to move day in, day out. That can be a very frustrating experience for anybody who's been in the commodity markets for any period of time. So I think with the tools that are available to producers, one alternative would be to purchase a put option, for example. And as the market goes higher, you can roll up that put option, keep a floor underneath the market, but always keeping the upside open. Another alternative would be to make a cash sale, a forward cash sale, whether it be any remaining old crop or new crop, and simultaneously purchase a call option. And again, there you can roll up the call option if the market rallies. In both instances, however, you can, with your purchase of a put option, you can roll that option down when, not if, but when the market does start to decline, and you can manage the market that way. But no one knows what the high is going to be, Michelle. I think we have to be humble enough to acknowledge that and manage price movement and avoid price prediction.
1: So this China news is just one of a number of things right now that are creating what you have called some unprecedented uncertainty in this market. Have you ever seen anything like this in your career?
0: Well, there's just so many geopolitical issues, whether it's the Russia-Ukraine war entering our fifth year now, Michelle, or whether it's obviously the Middle East conflict, or whether it's what's going on with the Chinese agreement. And then we have to turn back domestically. Here we're looking at some unprecedented growth, biofuels, for example, particularly on the oilseed side. We're looking at yield levels we've never seen before in 2025. Is that a start, continuation of new trend? As growers, we certainly hope that's the case. But we all know that Mother Nature has a role in each year, year in, year out, what the market's going to do. But boy, you put all that in a pot, if you will. You got an ingredient for a recipe for volatility. And I'd add one thing on that, Michelle. We strongly view volatility, increased volatility in the markets as opportunities for producers rather than with fear. That can be viewed as fear. You walk in the morning after breakfast, the market's up 15 cents. You come in for lunch and it's down 15 cents. That's not going to be out of the question this summer, but how you view that and how you manage that is critical to your success.
1: So the other headline today, obviously, with what was going on with the Iran war and crude oil being down sharply, we had put some risk premium into the grain markets as a result of that and the biofuels component you just talked about. How much risk is there in the market just because of the Middle East conflict?
0: Substantial, in our opinion, still, both to the upside and to the downside. If you're looking at an extended, and obviously, hopefully, no one hopes that's the case, but it were to be an extended situation where we see the diesel prices, for example, extend all the way into summer or fall, you're really going to start to impact 27 production decisions. Short term, hopefully, we can get this resolved and get back to some reasonable prices here. And I think the markets are on edge, is lack of a better phrase here, as we start the summer growing season in a week or two.
1: But if you start seeing crude oil prices drop below, what, $80, or where do we have to go before you start really seeing the funds who have maybe bought on inflationary fears start piling back out of the grain complex?
0: Yeah, you make a great point. The managed money has got a very large long position in corn, a large position in beans. Those volumes of trade have helped support this rally here, and just as quickly, though, they can turn the other side and liquidate. And I think that $80, yeah, I think that's a round number for oil. Again, no one knows what that number is, but it certainly would be a more reasonable number from a long-term trend standpoint, as it were, as opposed to $100, which has really shook the market here the last 60 days.
1: Yeah. Well, we have other markets that are trading inflationary fears, whether that's the bonds and the treasury market and all that. And it's all part of the big marketplace that we trade in. And we haven't even talked about weather yet, have we? We're not even in a true weather market yet, are we?
0: No, I mean, the adage is you get past Memorial Day, we enter the weather market. One could argue it arrived early this year with the context of a little bit of concern about delayed emergence of corn in some cases. But moving forward, definitely get past Memorial Day, and we'll be hanging on every 6 to 10 day forecast and moving closer to pollination every 12 to 24-hour forecast. So I'd add one comment there, Michelle. There's going to be a tremendous volume of noise, for lack of a better phrase, coming to the producer here the next 90 days. It's really important that the producer, to the best of their ability, tune out that noise, because you can start to hear one bit of, you can hear what you want to hear, for lack of a better phrase, and that can get you in a lot of trouble depending on what your position is in the market. That's why a disciplined approach to managing price movement, we believe, is the way to go.
1: When you talk about China specifically, do you have a strategy that covers, obviously you talked a little bit about, you know, some of the call options and that sort of thing, but do we have to pivot if they start buying versus if they don't? Maybe they wait until harvest to buy, because last year we saw such a big sell-off when China wasn't in the soybean market.
0: I think the key word we like to use there is flexibility. And by that I mean having a floor established in the market, leaving the upside open. And a way to do that, one way to do that would be the purchase of a put option. Put option does provide a floor in the market. It also doesn't commit you to your production. It does allow the market to rally if it does want to rally at some point. It allows you to participate in that rally. The premiums are reasonable, whether it's a short-dated option or a full new crop December put or November beans put, reasonable at the moment. But flexibility is the key word there, we like to remind producers of.
1: Okay, well, we have lots more to talk about. Brian Basting with Advanced Trading is joining us here today with our market analysis, and we're going to be back in just a bit to talk about that and production we haven't even talked about production for 2026 here or 2027, and that's going to be a big key moving forward as well. We'll talk about that when we come back on AgriTalk.
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1: 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July corn, 465 and three quarters, down 9.5. These down 8.5 at 489 and a quarter. July soybeans down 9.75, 1199 and three quarters. November 1193.5, down 9.5. July soybean meal down $1.40. July soybean oil down 78 points, 74.66. July SRW wheat down 6.75, 660.5. July HRW wheat down a nickel at 698.75. And September spring wheat 716.25, down 1.75. December cotton futures down 20 at 82.96, with August live cattle futures 245.30, down 195. August feeders at 365.77.5 were up 212.5 on the day. June lean hogs 97.27.5, down 65. 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
8: Now, WJAG Skywatch weather from Weatherology.
9: 61 this afternoon under overcast skies, southeast winds 8 to 15 miles per hour. Cloudy skies expected tonight, 40. Daytime highs approaching 64. Tomorrow, mainly cloudy skies expected. I'm meteorologist Jennifer Wojcicki from News Talk WJAG AM 780 and 105.9 FM. Currently 61.
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1: And welcome back to AgriTalk. I'm your host, Michelle Rook. Today joining us, Brian Basting with Advanced Trading. Well, good to have you along. We have been talking about all of the moving parts and noise that are impacting the grain markets right now and creating volatility and how producers can manage through all this from a risk management standpoint. And Brian, I guess let's, you know, one of the things that we talked about, a lot of the focus right now obviously has been on China and the possibility of, you know, if China does buy and this turns into a bull market, producers want to be prepared. They want to be ready to make sales. How do they protect the bottom side of the floor of this market, but still leave an opportunity open in case that China business does come in?
0: We like to talk about defending your balance sheet, Michelle, and by that we mean always leaving the upside open. We certainly would be as pleased as the next person to see a bullish market develop from a grower standpoint, but we always want to defend our balance sheet. By that we mean there's always black swan events, possibilities out there, and things that can happen. So we want to have a backstop in place, and one of the tools that we believe is a good tool in a marketing toolbox is the options. One of the options would be a put option. A put option places a floor underneath the market, but leaves the upside open. So if the market does want to rally, perhaps on some additional Chinese buying, maybe substantial buying, not a prediction, but a possibility, that leaves that upside open. But it also, then you can roll up that floor in conjunction with a rally in the market, always keeping a floor underneath you when the market turns. It's not if, it's when. But we just don't know from what level. So I think flexibility in the markets, leaving the upside open, we want to maximize profits. We want to leave that upside open, but we want to be prepared and defend our balance sheet when the market turns. From what level, we certainly don't know, but it's great to have some tools available to us.
1: Well, and the risk here on the downside, we've talked a lot about the bullishness of China, but Brazil's got a record crop, and China right now is in the process of basically buying that crop, and they've been buying record amounts of Brazilian beans the last few years, right?
0: Tremendous volumes, Michelle, the last few years, and they've prepared to step in there and buy corn if they need be. That's why I believe, I think of this $17 billion purchase agreement, which hopefully will come to realization. It wouldn't surprise me to see a larger percentage of that lean away from beans and towards corn and sorghum. I wouldn't be surprised to see some beans mixed in there, but I think that the price advantage that Brazil enjoys over the U.S., for example, on beans is quite large. So I don't think we're going to be seeing Brazil come in here, or beg your pardon, China come in here and buy a lot of U.S. beans because of that advantage.
1: Yeah, absolutely. When we talk about the balance sheets right now, like you said, we probably won't see China come in until late. We don't have a lot of producers that have a lot of beans left anyways. But what about corn? We sell up quite a bit of old crop corn out in the country, especially over here in my area, the western, northwestern corn belt. Is there a strategy that you have specifically for old crop corn?
0: You hit the nail on the head. That's the perception that we have, too, is the western belt has quite a bit of old crop corn unpriced. We'd encourage producers to get control of any remaining old crop corn, Michelle, and the way to do that would be to go ahead and price that corn, whether it be for nearby delivery or deferred delivery, and simultaneously purchase a call option. That leaves the upside open on those price bushels, and if the weather were to turn bad here and or China were to come in here and buy, then you could be a participant. But you've established a floor. You know what you've locked in on those 25 bushels then. And more important, or just as important as that, Michelle, then you can turn your attention entirely to 2026. It can weigh on a producer in our experience if they've got a sizable amount of old crop and very little new crop booked. That's a tremendous amount of equity at risk. And so lock down that old crop, keep the upside open on at least a percentage of it, and then turn your attention to new crop.
1: Yeah, and speaking of new crop, we do have a lot of questions yet. How many acres we have shifted maybe from corn into soybeans here? We'll find that out on the June 30th report. But we have a lot of other questions in terms of production and what yield is going to be this year too, right?
0: No question. I think we each learned a good lesson in 2025, the production capability of the U.S. producer. And the genetics and just the skill and the talent that U.S. producers have when we saw the record yields that were notched in most areas there in 2025. So we got to respect that. We do have to respect Mother Nature, though, too. And there could be some regional issues here in 2026. We've already seen that regional issue rear its head, as it were, in the plains wheat with the devastation we've seen in the hard red winter crops down there in Kansas, Oklahoma, Texas, Nebraska. So we got to respect that. But I think anytime we look at the production capability of the U.S. producer, in my opinion, the finest producer in the world, we got to look back no further than last year to recognize that When will be the next record yield? Will it be a 190 yield here in 2026? Not a prediction by any means, but I think we have to respect the volumes that we saw last year.
1: Yeah. What do you expect in terms of, say, prevent plant acres in those areas where it's been really wet, or even the acres that are abandoned in those winter wheat areas? Are they going to plant something else, and what does that do to the acreage mix?
0: It's a good question. I think there will be some challenges here as our window gradually begins to close on corn. I think we'll still have a bit of time left, but you raise a good point out west. If we can get some moisture, I think producers may take a shot at planting some milo out west, and particularly in Kansas, that area, on those acres. But they need to get some rain soon. You just can't plant in the dust and hope that this crop will do better than the wheat crop did. But if you throw it all into a hopper, Michelle, and we're looking at June 30th report, I guess we wouldn't be surprised to see the acreage on corn back off with a combination of fuel prices and prevent plant, whatever the case may be. Just to throw out a round number, maybe a million acres, but that's still a story that's in flux. It's being told now. I think we've still got a window between now and about the 5th or the 10th of June, depending on your location, to plant corn. After that, that window slams shut, crop insurance reasons and other reasons. And then you look at the opportunity to maybe double crop more beans if this bean price remains attractive here. And I'd add one more thing on that double crop potential, Michelle, is that the wheat crop is proceeding rapidly in terms of maturity. And in terms of the crop maybe coming off a week or 10 days earlier than expected, the wheat crop, that may incentivize a few more double crop bean acres.
1: Yeah, we haven't even talked about the demand pull for those acres of either soybeans or corn due to ethanol and biofuels production. I mean, the processing margins for soybean processors have been almost record, haven't they? So that continues to be a demand pull.
0: No question. So it's an exciting environment from that standpoint, from a grower standpoint, with the biofuel explosion growth we've seen, as you mentioned earlier, and the fact that we're seeing the processor make very, very handsome profits. I think we're looking at some attractive times for growers. But again, you got to look at the other side of the coin. The production capability is there, and we're not running out, as it were, of either corn or beans here domestically at the moment. All that can change and probably will change. We haven't even begun the weather season here in the U.S., and, of course, we've got an entire 26, 27 crop year in front of us. So flexibility, Michelle, because of all these moving pieces, is critical, we believe, to success in your marketing for the next several months.
1: Will it be even harder when we get to the 27-28 crop, just because these higher costs for inputs like fertilizer and fuel may make those break-evens even higher?
0: Yeah, I think the principles of what you just described continue to repeat themselves, as it were. High prices for commodities, or at least high profitability, as we saw back in 21, 22, and 23, will be accompanied by higher input costs, higher feed costs, whatever the case may be. So a producer really has to be on their toes to take advantage and maximize profitable opportunities when they're present, and because always the price of inputs, land costs, cash rent, whatever the case may be, they catch up quite quickly with a stronger return profitability environment for the producer. So I think maximizing profits is when markets afford them will be critical here moving forward.
1: This is not just a U.S. phenomenon. The whole input cost, higher fertilizer and fuel is going to impact global production this year and next year, or the rest of this year and into next year. So how do you see that playing out here?
0: It does. It's not just a U.S. phenomenon. So it's an environment where, again, it's going to be a very, very fluid environment moving forward here, the next 6 months, 12 months for sure. What happens with China, what happens with the Middle East conflict, what happens in Russia, Ukraine. All those things are going to be playing into those prices. So I think producers, as we look forward here, hopefully, to a more settled fuel price environment this fall, really want to look at locking down input costs. We saw what happened this year, for example, if those input costs weren't locked down last fall, producer was subjected to much higher prices this spring when they went to buy nitrogen, for example. I don't know what that percentage is, but I know at least some producers encountered that. Point being is that when we get prepared for our 26 or 27 decisions this fall to lock down really both sides of the price and input equation, But remain flexible on the price of your corn and beans and wheat to the upside. But lock down that input cost, as we saw the last 6 months, how quickly that input cost can change.
1: Yeah. And like I said, planting decisions on what to plant, maybe with what we do or don't know about China and what they're going to buy, that makes it hard to make those decisions too. I mean, that is a given, isn't it?
0: It is. I think, you know, here on late May, we want to be patient, as it were, on our 27 decisions. I know that that may be changing in the next 3 to 6 months, depending on what China does or doesn't do, and depending on what our crops do or don't do in terms of yields this year. So I think that the key thing is moving forward, when you make that decision on what you're going to plan for 27, lock down both sides of that equation, as it were, both the input prices you're going to pay and the output prices you're going to receive. But the key thing there, Michelle, is to leave that output price on the upside open. Flexibility. Okay. And we'd like to establish a floor, but leave the upside open.
1: All right. Appreciate it. Thanks for your time. Brian Basting joining us with Advanced Trading. When we come back, Mike Miner, Professional Ag Marketing, gets us updated on livestock markets here on AgriTalk.
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14: 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Now here's your host, Michelle Rook.
1: And welcome back to AgriTalk. 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Hi, Mike. How you doing?
15: We're doing awesome. How about you, Michelle?
1: Great. Glad you could join us. It was kind of a exciting, well, I guess another volatile day in the markets on the livestock side of things. Live cattle futures ending lower. Let's talk first of all about one of the headlines. Cargill had a lockout at the Fort Morgan beef plant after a contract rejection. Did that have an impact on the market, or how big?
15: Yeah, I think it impacted it right away this morning, the confirmation of it anyways. I know you've talked about it before, but they have been dark since about April 23rd. Today, last night, was more of a confirmation of it's probably going to stay that way. There's no true confirmation of how long this is going to last, but it sure seems like it's going to be for a while here, Michelle. We're not hearing fantastic things. It looks like Cargill is going to try to swallow that kill up at their other plants because we have massive available capacity. But nonetheless here, 4,700 or so a day going off the market here for the foreseeable future. Not a great look for leverage being in the camp with the producer, Michelle.
1: No, and like I said, the market hasn't cared about it for a month, so it's interesting to me that now the market all of a sudden cares. But the algorithm, the headline traders got a hold of it, I'm sure.
15: They definitely did, and maybe even they didn't get to trade it through the entire day, right? It was about 11 o'clock. It really turned around for us.
1: Yeah, and let's talk just a little bit about that, because cash trade actually came out. Well, before we get to that, you think that the plant closure could be longer term? Let's deal with that question first.
15: I do. I won't be surprised if it's longer term. There's no official word or anything like that, but just seeing the marketplace currently where we're sitting, I don't see him coming on anytime soon, Michelle.
1: All right. And now the reason that we came back here in the market, feeders pushed to the plus side with corn pulling back, but cash trade got better, didn't it?
15: It did. This morning, you were hearing more 260. So that would have been something like $5, $6 off last week's trade, which was a little discouraging. And then about 11 o'clock, we started to hear rumblings of more 264, 265, about 415 get traded. So with those type levels, that was encouraging again. And it seemed like that was about the same time that the futures kind of turned around for the day, Michelle, on this live cattle and feeder cattle market. But especially that feeder cattle, talk about a wild ride here just in ranges day to day.
1: Yeah, so you expect we'll get some strength tomorrow on the opening? Because we do have a cattle on feed report also to work through here.
15: Of course. I would like to think that this trading range continues until it doesn't, which we did get down to the bottom end of that trading range, and it's been pretty easy to find buyers, especially in the feeder cattle, right around that type of level that we saw earlier this morning. So it could go up here a little bit to the top end. That wouldn't be much of a surprise to me at all, Michelle.
1: Yeah, and mentioning the cattle on feed, this is one of the first times we've seen on-feed numbers and placements actually above a year ago. But a year ago is when we finally started to see the, well, that's when we saw the border close. So now we're finally comparing apples to apples.
15: We are. But I will say, I'm guessing here, but I think the market could be anticipating some higher placement numbers coming in this report just based on the dryness in that cow country. So that's something I'm going to keep an eye on as well, which that number is obviously always incredibly hard to keep a number on. But yeah, that placement's for sure I'm going to keep an eye on.
1: Yeah, that is a good point that you made, because I have been hearing about a lot of cattle coming off a feed early or coming off a pasture early because of that, wildfires, whatever it might be. So a good point that you make there. So another headline that hit the market today, Mexico said that they're going to double their beef exports to the U.S. next year to offset losses from the border being closed. Do you think that was something that the market traded at all today?
15: Maybe a little bit. I think the administration, along with the United States, would rather have that come from in-house in the United States. So I still don't think that longer-term Trump, this administration, inflation, food security problems globally, we want that in the U.S. We want that production in the U.S. So if we have a few more packing plant closures down the road, or I don't think that's a great look for food security. So overall, I don't think we want to import more beef than we have to. At the time being, we do want to try to get the price of it down a little bit for the average consumer, it looks like, at least according to our administration and inflation survey. So the consumer feels broke today, and we want cheap beef, and imports are obviously one of the quicker ways to do that. And with the border being closed for the time being, at least, and not much word of it getting reopened, and President of Brazil going into the White House and working through some of that with this administration, it looks like imports are the solved problem for the short term here, at least, Michelle.
1: Yeah. Just quick address the big discount that futures have to the cash market. It's always wide this time of year, but this is especially wide right now, isn't it?
15: It is. And I'm going to keep an eye on packer margins. We are getting at least to the time of the year where we start to see cutout go up, and we are starting to see that a little bit. So if we could at least get the packers feeling like they're a little bit better cushion, at least, that would help quite a bit going forward in the near future, Michelle.
1: Okay.
15: But nonetheless, the problem still is there. There's not many cattle out there.
1: Gotcha. I'm going to short the hog market, unfortunately, but why can't we find a bottom in that market right now?
15: Well, it seems like cutout doesn't want to go up yet. We lost a couple days kill out of Sioux City last week. It looks like we're trying to absorb that this week. But even with that smaller kill, we can't get the cutout to go up quite yet. And I would have really liked to seen that by now. It did last year at this time. I think you could be getting close, but I think you're maybe a week or two away from it yet. So time of the year should start to go up, but not quite there yet.
1: Some of the Mexican export restrictions on offal and whatnot because of pseudorabies, has that gone away?
15: No. I mean, it's still there. So long-term, probably not. It shouldn't be a problem long-term.
1: Okay. I felt like that kind of spooked the market a little bit, too. So,
15: and we had inflation off today. I mean, inflation hedging was off in the grains, cattle, crude oil. So I think that broad trade definitely got traded today.
1: All right. Well, Mike, we'll have you back soon. Thanks so much, Mike Miner with Professional Ag Marketing. 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This morning was Darren Newsom with Bar Chart, and the close is today with Mark Schultz of North Star Commodity. 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Come back with us tomorrow. We're going to have Patrick Linnell from Cattle Facts as well as Lance Koenig with NAF. 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
24: A Castro in Cuba gets indicted. I'm Tom Rigotti, Fox News. A former Cuban leader is under U.S. indictment. Fox's Evan Brown with the tales.
25: A federal grand jury in Miami indicts 94-year-old former Cuban dictator Raul Castro for allegedly ordering the shooting down of four Miami-based civilian pilots participating in the 1996 Brothers to the Rescue humanitarian flights in international airspace.
26: Nations and their leaders cannot be permitted to target Americans, kill them, and not face accountability.
25: Acting U.S. Attorney General Todd Blanche speaking in Miami, Cuba's embassy in the U.S. in a series of social media posts claims the humanitarian nature of the flights were phony and the pilots invaded Cuban airspace.
24: President Trump says he's not rushing a permanent ceasefire with Iran.
27: We're going to give this one shot. I'm in no hurry. You never think, oh, the midterms, I'm in a hurry. I'm in no hurry. Ideally, I'd like to see a few people killed as opposed to a lot.
24: Traffic is still more or less stalled in the Strait of Hormuz as both the U.S. and Iran continue to halt activity. Fox Business Network's Ashley Webster reports from Tel Aviv.
28: Iran says in the last 24 hours, 26 vessels have passed through the strait, including three tankers, two from China, one from South Korea, carrying an estimated 8 million barrels of crude oil. Analysts say that Tehran is allowing vessels from favored nations to pass through. The U.S. naval blockade also continues to prevent any ships from entering or leaving Iranian ports.
24: Oil prices have spiked since the start of the U.S. strikes on Iran, though they fell a bit today after Trump suggested talks were in their final stages. President Trump appears to be losing some support among Republicans. A new AP NORC poll finds about 6 in 10 Republicans approve of how the president is handling the economy. That's down from about 8 in 10 in February before the Iran war began. 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
4: From the WJAG and Norfolk Daily News Newsroom, I'm Bill Seifert. Governor Jim Pillen has requested that President Donald Trump issue a major disaster declaration related to severe wildfires that impacted the state from March through April. The funding will assist with covering the cost of damage that occurred as a result of the Morrill, Cottonwood, Ashby, and Minor fires. During his monthly call-in show, Pillen said the nearly $10 million request is primarily for public energy repair.
7: It's to help with infrastructure. There's some roads, some bridges, but the vast majority is for energy. You can think about all the poles and the winds and the fires. So a vast amount for infrastructure, and we're upbeat with that.
4: The Madison County Sheriff's Office is joining the U.S. Department of Transportation's National Highway Traffic Safety Administration and law enforcement agencies across the region for the national Click It or Ticket, Make It Click High Visibility Seatbelt Enforcement Campaign. The campaign will run through May 31st.
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9: Chance of rain showers tonight. Otherwise, cloudy skies expected. Lows sit down to about 40. Winds out of the southeast, 5 to 10 miles per hour. High temperatures reach out to 64. Tomorrow, mainly cloudy. I'm meteorologist Jennifer Wojcicki from News Talk WJAG AM 780 and 105.9 FM. Right now, 59.
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1: 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Equities rallied today in response to claims that negotiations over a peace agreement between Washington and Tehran are in the final stages. These comments from President Trump helped push WTI oil prices nearly $10 lower to $98 per barrel, although there have been no signal from Iranian leadership around their willingness to strike a deal. The Dow closed up 645 points at 50,009. The Nasdaq closed up 400 points at 26,270. The S&P 500 closed up 79 points at 7,433. In commodity markets, the price of crude oil was down $5.75 at $98.40. And the spot price of gold was up $38.80 to $4,550. In stocks of local interest, Archer Daniels, 77.55, down 1.32. Conagra Brands, 13.76, down 0.17. McDonald's, 280.27, down 0.53. Merck & Company, 113, down 1.24. Microsoft, 421.06, up 3.64. Nucor, 225.67, up 3.94. PepsiCo, 149.29, down 1.08. Pfizer, 25.79, down 0.13. Tyson Foods, 66.52, up 0.36. Union Pacific, 265.80, down 5.76. Walmart, 130.85, down 3.35. Apple, 302.25, up 3.28. Berkshire Class B, 480.90, up 0.44. Cardinal Health, 199.23, down 1.14. Fastenal Company, 43.68, up 0.11. Medtronic PLC, 78.15, down 0.43. 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
3: 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That's at Chris Kroc Show, C-H-R-I-S-K-R-O-K on X, Facebook, Instagram, podcast on Rumble and YouTube at Kroc Talk, K-R-O-K-T-A-L-K. Okay. This is one of my favorites today in San Antonio. I got to tell you, I fill in San Antonio a lot. I'm in Dallas. And I fill in there, and I have for several years now. And it's surprisingly, I mean, it's more radical left there, truthfully, than the rot that I see versus Dallas, believe it or not. I mean, Dallas is bad, too, but, I mean, San Antonio's kind of next level, really. Remember the sheriff of Bexar County? It's not Bexar County. It's called Bexar County, which is the county in San Antonio. It has about 2 million people in it, roughly, somewhere around the 2.5 million people, maybe 3. And the sheriff, remember when Ron DeSantis had one of the greatest move with illegals that we have seen possibly ever, and possibly will ever see, is Governor Greg Abbott from Texas busing the illegals away from here and putting them in the blue cities, dumping the illegals into the blue cities. In fact, I'm a Chicago guy, born and raised, and have a multi-generational Chicago police officer family. And, for example, in the 16th District on Milwaukee Avenue in Chicago, on the north side, illegals were living inside on the floor, sleeping all day long. The extra illegals that couldn't fit inside were sleeping in tents outside and around the 16th District police station. This is so freaking vulgar. It's so offensive to me. And then when it was cold, the illegals, unlike you and me, the illegals wouldn't, we're Biden illegals. We're not going to sleep in a tent and it's cold out here. So then the CTA, Chicago Transit Authority, puts buses out and was running them day and night for illegals to sit in. Because that's what buses are for. And this is what police stations are for. And of course, another disgusting thing that they were doing in that police station. And by the way, you literally, I'm not exaggerating this. I showed pictures. I had people inside of the district that sent me stuff. They were stepping over milk crates, standing, they had to stand on milk crates, the officers, to come into that district from the front. Or people like you and me, if we want to show up there to get help at the front, you know, talk to a sergeant or whatever, you know, the police officers at the front desk and whatever, or pay something or register something. You walk in there, you're walking on milk crates to walk over the illegals. I am not kidding you. Inside of the bathroom was the entire floor of the bathroom, and this is not an exaggeration, was covered with hair because the illegals were cutting their hair and leaving it on the floor in the bathroom. What does it tell a police officer on how you think about them when you treat them like that and you treat their offices like that? That is the priority of the city of Chicago. Similarly, the priority of Los Angeles, New York, D.C., you name it, we all know it, including San Antonio. It's a crazy leftist. And going back to what I was saying about the sheriff, John Salazar, who's still the sheriff there, remember when he said, I'm launching an investigation of Ron DeSantis? Why? I think Ron DeSantis committed a crime. Why? Well, because Ron DeSantis flew some illegals, some Biden illegals. He flew them to Martha's Vineyard. And wasn't that great when we saw that happen? Oh, the liberal white ladies, wealthy liberal white. Oh, hello. Are you here to mow my lawn? Oh, come back here. I'll let you in the garage. Do you need the tinkle? You can use my behind the garage. Do you want a glass of water? You can just drink out of the hose. We love you. Oh, hello, ma'am. Are you here to wash my dishes? Como se llama? Como se llama? Que hora es? Como está usted, Paco?
4: Do you remember Pee-wee's Big Adventure? And what's her name from Saturday Night Live back in the day, giving Pee-wee the tour, and he's waiting to get in the basement to get his bike back, and she says, and she's giving the tour, she goes, this is Paco. Paco is eating some corn.
3: Anyway, going back, so DeSantis flew the illegals to Martha's Vineyard, and of course the liberal elitist said, you're here to mow my lawn, you're here to do my dishes, you're here to clean my house. No. You're just here and you're illegal? Oh, we have to call the military on you. Yes, we need to have you taken away at gunpoint with M16s or M4s or whatever they're called now. And we need to load you up in a Humvee, in a deuce and a quarter on the back, and you're gonna be your ass is gonna be hauled out of here. But we're gonna be clapping for you when you leave. Oh, we're so happy. We love you. Get the hell out of here if you're not gonna clean my house.
4: So anyways, that's how dirty leftist it is in Bexar County, where San Antonio is. And so that's where this candidate comes from for Congress, this Democrat candidate for Congress, Maureen Galindo. Maureen Galindo wants to take everybody out of the ICE prisons, the ICE jails, which is where they belong, and wants to put Zionist billionaires, Jewish and Jewish supporters, and Israeli supporters in jails. We'll hear, you'll hear that next. It's Chris and for Jesse, the Jesse Kelly Show.
5: Good news. 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
7: Here are your afternoon cash grain bids from area elevators at mid-afternoon Wednesday. Corn was trending lower by 9 cents. Beans were trending lower by 10 cents. ADM Columbus, cash corn, 446. New crop, 474. Beaver Grain, cash corn, 410. Bloomin' Egg Bloomfield, cash corn, 411. Husker Ag Plainview, cash corn 422, new crop 449. CIE Norfolk, cash corn 422, new crop 449. Wabams Wakefield, cash corn 411. Wisner Farmers Elevator, cash corn 418, new crop 444. CVA 8120 Randolph, cash corn 412, new crop 442. Cash beans 1125, new crop 1121. ADM Enola, cash corn 426, new crop 449. Cash beans 1130, new crop 1124. Cargill, Albion, cash corn 431, new crop 459. Cash beans 1141, new crop 1123. Central Valley Ag Humphrey, cash corn 419, new crop 439. Cash beans 1117, new crop 1120. Farmers Co-op Lindsay, cash corn 421, new crop 444, cash beans 1125, new crop 1118. 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Cash beans 1125, new crop 1121. 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Cash beans 1125, new crop 1124. 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Cash beans 1121, new crop 1119. 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Frontier Co-op, Schuyler, Cash corn, 417. New crop, 444. Cash beans, 1125. New crop, 1126. Usher grain, Madison. Cash corn, 423. New crop, 449. Cash beans, 1115. New crop, 1123. Norfolk crush. Cash beans, 1175. New crop, 1138. 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
8: Now, WJAG Skywatch weather from Weatherology.
9: Chance of rain showers tonight. Otherwise, cloudy skies expected. Lows sit down to about 40. Winds out of the southeast, 5 to 10 miles per hour. High temperatures reach up to 64. Tomorrow, mainly cloudy. I'm meteorologist Jennifer Wojcicki for News Talk WJAG AM 780 and 105.9 FM. 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
4: Yes, that was an attack. Just so you know, behind the scenes. Okay? But I can handle it, I think. Chris Crockett for Jesse Kelly, the Jesse Kelly Show. A new piece of audio from Grand Plattner, and a second new thing from Grand Plattner, the lunatic pro-Nazi guy with a... there's two new things that came out. Yesterday we told you about how he said that he can't help himself but to watch the Yankees, you know, rough up the suspect. I don't know any other way to say it without getting nasty. He likes to rough up the suspect every time he goes into a public, a porta potty. Whenever he goes into a porta potty, he roughs up his suspect, if you will. And he also described in great detail people's Johnsons, drawings of people's Johnsons on bathroom walls. But today there's, and the new one I was going to talk to you about today is a vile insult to a soldier who won a Purple Heart. But then a new one just came in about Grand Plattner, and this has got video and audio, and it's absolutely enraging because I know the person, he's a hero, we all know who this guy is, who he says horrible things about. And I think mentioned to you yesterday how I'm good friends with one of his good friends, etc., and had him on my show a lot before he was killed. I'll get into that in a moment. But I want to just do this first. The hint is he attacks and says bad things about Chris Kyle, the sniper. Somebody who was on my show regularly before he was killed, and when he was killed, his one of his top best friends, who I was very close with, was supposed to be there and was weeping on the phone after it happened with me. And this SOB, this guy is done. He is done. I mean, he is literally, I don't care how much he served or what he did, this guy is defecating on the grave and of Chris Kyle, is defecating on the experience of another soldier who won a Purple Heart and risked his life. Talking about pleasuring himself in porta potties. And it's all, hey, and of course he had the Nazi Totenkopf tattoo. I will say this. This is a great little tweet that came out today. Quote, so apparently the San Diego mosque shooters had Nazi SS markings on some of their stuff, which is true. And somebody asked me today, one of my regular folks that follows me on the Facebook or Twitter, said to me, or X said to me, you know, what is your thoughts? Just wanted to ask you your thoughts on the mosque thing. I said, it's an act of terrorism. It's terror. That's horrible. But this tweet was very interesting. It says, so apparently the San Diego mosque shooters had Nazi SS markings on some of their stuff. It's a shame they chose this path of violence, as they could have instead been Democrat senatorial candidates in Maine. I mean, dude, this guy could have grown up and been endorsed by Bernie and Pocahontas. You want to have a beer? Let's have a beer. Yeah. Yeah.
10: Chris, healthcare. Healthcare. I endorse the Nazi.
4: Excuse me, I have to catch my breath on that one. Getting back to the House Democrat leaders condemning Texas candidate for anti-Semitic comments. This is NBC News covering. Here's their lead. This is the woman I was describing in Bexar County in San Antonio who's running for Congress, who says that she wants to empty ICE and let the illegals go free and put in Zionists, people like me. I'm a Christian, but I'm a Zionist. I believe the state of Israel. I support the state of Israel. I'm a Zionist. So she wants to lock up people like me, obviously Jews, and even billionaires, is what this person says.
11: When I say that I want billionaire Zionists in prison, that...
12: When I say I want Zionist billionaires in prison, are you familiar with uptalk? When you talk and it's like you're asking a question, but you're not? And she's wearing these pink glasses.
4: Let's go back to the beginning.
11: When I say that I want billionaire Zionists in prison, that does not mean I want Jews in internment camp.
4: Okay. Saying you want Zionists, billionaires in prison doesn't mean you want the Jews in internment camp. You just want the Jews in prison. Oh, okay. You and the other guy running with the Nazi tattoo on his chest. You guys, okay. I got you.
11: So why am I getting a whole bunch of death threats and MAGA insults? Which actually makes sense, I realize. Like, MAGA and Jewish Zionists apparently are the exact same people.
4: Oh, there we go. Yes. Yeah, so you actually do want the Jews in internment camps and the Trump supporters, and you want the illegals out. So you want the illegals free, and you want us in prison with the Jews.
11: They talk the exact same way, and that's because MAGA is the developing Christian Zionism. That's how they want to create a religion state in the United States of America, is through MAGA.
4: You know, I was telling you yesterday that Islamists were allowed to bring professional Islamic proselytizers were allowed in the school district in Dallas-Fort Worth in the suburbs, and that we were countering that by lawfully outside of the school passing out Bibles to the students. It was a huge hit yesterday morning. And this lady, of course, is on the side of people that would call out people like me as a Zionist, as a Christian nationalist. Would be upset that I'm passing out Bibles outside to students that are bringing them in, spreading them way more than the Qurans were spread in that same school, that same high school. But she would not say a thing about the Muslims going in there. No. It's the Christians and the Jews and the MAGA people. Put them in prison.
11: Which, that's the goal of Zionism, is to create these white supremacist religion states. So, like, I don't care what religion you are. If you are a Zionist, meaning that you believe that you are just entitled to land, or someone's just entitled to land based off of religious beliefs, and that you'll kill all of the Semites for it, then, yeah, I think that you're a danger to humanity and belong.
4: Do you like how she's still talking like this, uptalk, and talking in questions? She's a perfect Democrat candidate.
11: I'm in prison.
4: She said the quiet part out loud is what she did. You know? Let's go back a second.
11: You believe that you are just entitled to land, or someone's just entitled to land based off of religious beliefs, and that you'll kill all of the Semites for it, then...
4: Okay, now, this is what I'm going to say. If you ask this idiot, hey, do you like the UN? Do you support the United Nations? Yes, I support the United Nations. They also have UNRWA, and they hate Jews, and they support Hamas. I love them. Okay, so you like the United Nations? Yes. Okay, well, they were the ones who carved up and gave Israel the state that they are today. They said, here's your country, Israel, right here, in 1948. So, of course, you love them. So you should obey them. No, though, they're Jews. The Jews can't have their own state. Oh, okay. So they can't go anywhere. They can't go anywhere. They can't exist.
11: Then, yeah, I think that you're a danger to humanity and belong in prison. Especially...
4: if you support Israel, you're a danger to humanity. You belong in prison. Our illegals who are locked up... You know the shooting that happened all over Austin? It was like 10 different shooting incidents, or 12, and like 4 or 5 people were injured. Thankfully, nobody was killed. The lead guy in that, who's 17, is an illegal! She wants people like him free, and she wants people like me, and perhaps you, in jail!
11: If you have the political and economic resources to make that happen. And that's how we will get all of the billionaire Zionists in prison, is through all of the business...
12: Oh, my gosh. I just love how you're always talking in question, and you talk to your nose, and you're wearing these pink horn-rimmed glasses. You are so perfect. I hope you win the nomination on May 26th. If I was in Bexar County, I would cross over and vote for you because you're a perfect candidate. You can't even impersonate without laughing.
4: All right. Oh, she, by the way, she's a therapist. She's a therapist. Could you imagine going in for her?
12: Chris, I think you're very important to me. And I think you're going to be, I want to help you get better. Now, you're not a Zionist, are you?
4: Here's somebody who's even more oh. This lunatic, all these lunatic leftists let their kids watch this crazy woman who hates Jews and hates conservatives and wants you to wear a mask and get a vaccine. This Miss Rachel, I never heard about her until she was humping Zoran Mondani's leg when he was running.
13: Friends, I have a cold today, but I needed to come on here and show you that.
12: Friends! I needed to come on here and tell you that you illegals are great. And we're going to make up little cards for them and send them in drawings for the illegals to try to get them out of prison and free them so we can put Zionists in the prison.
13: My little boy made this. I'm his mom. The paper dolls are to show our hopes.
4: Think of the poor kids watching this woman. And this is supposed to be serious. They're watching this crap. Parents are... Come here, son, you two-year-old. Let me brainwash you. Here's Miss Rachel. She hates Jews and conservatives and MAGA, but she loves illegals. Watch Miss Rachel.
13: The children and families who are detained at Dilley Immigration Detention Center. I was talking to my son about how the kids feel, and one child, Guri, said he feels like a bird in a cage.
4: If you can't win if you come up and the illegal like in Minnesota doesn't want his kid with him, then you're bad because you're splitting up families. If you keep the families together, you're bad. You just can't do anything. You'll have to leave the illegals alone. I think we should send them cards, not to the kids, but to the parents. Get the hell out of here. Get out of here. No, Joe Biden. No. Afuera. Afuera. Muévete. Okay. Up next, Graham Platner. You can hear what he said today about Chris Kyle. At least it came out recently. It came out today, what he said about Chris Kyle. And also, in addition to roughing up his suspect in porta-potties and drawing veiny you-know-whats of men and liking talking about them, also now he says a vile thing about a hero who risked his life in theater and a vile thing about Chris Kyle, our hero. All that next. Chris Kroc in for Jesse Kelly, the Jesse Kelly Show.
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15: I'm Taylor Riggs, and this is the Fox Business Report. The major averages were in rally mode as bond yields tumbled and oil prices fell, easing inflation fears. Chip stocks leading the rally ahead of NVIDIA's earnings report after the closing bell. The Magnificent Seven big cap tech stocks were mostly higher. The Dow up 645 points, NASDAQ higher by 400, S&P 500 up 79. And after the bell, NVIDIA reporting first quarter results, topping earnings and revenue estimates and offering a better than anticipated second quarter outlook. Its data center business brought in the bulk of its revenue, the company also increasing its quarterly dividend to 25 cents a share. And Elon Musk unveiling SpaceX's filing for its blockbuster initial public offering with the Securities and Exchange Commission. The IPO is expected to raise a record amount of money, valuing Musk's company at up to $2 trillion. That's your Fox Business Report. I'm Hillary Barsky, invested in you.
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22: We're thriving at a time when other countries aren't. As mad as we are about gas, if you had just a second to wrap your head around what they're dealing with in terms of jobs, in terms of scarcity of goods, in terms of the economy, in terms of all of the setbacks other economies are dealing with right now at a time when America is roaring, give or take, the price of gas. But that's a solvable issue that we can solve ourselves. The other countries don't have the luxury of doing that. One of the reasons we have state governments that can rip off the taxpayer by offering them free things that other people pay for is we are the richest country in the world. But my point is, you don't stay that way. With the government trying to solve problems in the name of pretend empathy, but in the process spending four times as much on the problem as we could have just did it in the private sector.
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3: 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YouTube and Rumble at Crock Talk, K-R-O-K, T-A-L-K. Graham Plattner mocked a U.S. soldier who nearly died protecting his squad in Afghanistan. They were taking fire from the Taliban. The viral helmet footage showed PFC Ted Daniels, private first class, the lowest rank of them all. I remember when my brother was a PFC, actually both of them. Ted Daniels moved, and actually my younger one I think started as an officer. PFC Ted Daniels moved in the open as a diversion tactic to help his squad mates get to safety. He
4: he had the balls to run out in front of fire. Plattner saw him as a, quote, dumb MF-er, full word, who didn't deserve to live. This video never gets old, he wrote. Dumb MF-er didn't deserve to live. At least his stupidity and fat-ass wheezing are available for all future infantrymen to witness and hold in contempt. Poor marksmanship on the Taliban's part. Isn't that sick? Poor marksmanship on the Taliban's part is the only reason this mouth breather made it home. He managed to make every possible S-word decision possible when it comes to small unit combat. This is the same account he said on Reddit, P-Hustler, where he said that he, you know, pleasures himself in anytime he's in a porta-potty and he remarks about the glorious members that are drawn on graffiti in bathrooms and all sorts of intimate descriptions of them. So I wanted to see a picture of that soldier. And one of the stories did show a picture of him, and I think he matters. He won a Purple Heart for what he did. This is what Fox News says. The Post made fun of Purple Heart recipient PFC Ted Daniels after he took incoming fire in a 2012 clash with the Taliban. Plattner's now deleted comments. He deleted, and it doesn't happen, especially for a Democrat. His deleted comment said, quote, at least his stupidity, fat-ass wheezing are available for all future infantrymen to witness and hold in contempt. Poor marksmanship on the Taliban's part is the only reason, da-da-da-da-da-da. So, I mean, it's just, it's sick because I don't care if the guy was stupid, I don't care if he was overweight. He did something, and he ran out in front of combat, and he took fire, and you know what? Maybe it's stupid, but people do different things when they're in combat. At least he had the balls to go out there and look, take shots at them. Let them take shots at them. But even more disgusting is what Graham Plattner said about Chris Kyle. And you don't have to worship somebody because people like me think that Chris Kyle's a hero. You don't have to worship them. You can say, I'm glad he did what he did. I appreciate him. But you don't have to, you know, worship the guy. Nobody is a holy grail that can't be touched. But the story of Chris Kyle and Clint Eastwood's portrayal of him and his life and what happened in combat in 2014 is incredible. The book, the movie. But I had the privilege of befriending Chris Kyle. And in the last several months of his life, before he was killed, I was having him on regularly on my show, fairly regularly on my show, and talking to him for extended times because I'm in Dallas-Fort Worth, and that's where Chris was. His brother Jeff lives just south of the Metroplex. I've had him on. But his brother Jeff served in a different Marine recon sniper unit, or infantry unit, whatever it's called. They were snipers. And he served with another guy. And Jeff's friend became the head of Chris Kyle's charitable organization here in Dallas-Fort Worth, and I befriended him very closely. And so I'll give you a little more detail on this before I play what Graham Plattner said about Chris Kyle. It's absolutely horrible. All that's coming up next. It's Chris Rock in for Jesse Kelly, the Jesse Kelly Show.

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15: 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Legend says he stalks Griffith Park in Los Angeles and is responsible for dozens of missing persons. 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